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4: Good evening. How are you doing? I am delighted to be here with you today. I'm Tara Rez, and I'm going to be just chatting and playing some tunes. I've also got a very special guest this evening. A kind of resident guest, I guess you would call him.

The Passion of Lovers by Bauhaus. Don't know why, I just wanted to hear that. And yeah, I also think I want to hear Ain't It Fun by Dead Boys. Dead Boys are playing Rebellion Festival in August, and oh, can't wait to hear this one.

Ain't It Fun by the Dead Boys. That song has had a huge impact on me in my life. So yeah, big respect to Steve Bayers. And yeah, looking forward to Cheetah Chrome's Dead Boys at Rebellion. Check out the next song. This is You're a Prisoner by Death.

That's You're a Prisoner by Death, a really exciting band from the early 70s. Next song I'm going to play is called Break Into Your Higher Self by Gogol Bordello.

0: Gogol Bordello, another act that is going to be playing rebellionfestivals.com this year.
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2: Voodoo in blood, this is living. 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

Voodoo in My Blood. Yeah, we were raving to that last night when we heard it. 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And next up, we've got L7, who are on tour right now with local support band The Priscillas joining them. 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
1: So, finally, I'm proud to introduce my next guest, and he is Segs Jennings. Hey!
2: Hey, how you doing? Resident Evil.
1: I'm very well. How are you?
2: Yeah, I'm good, actually. I've been busy since last time.
1: It's been a while since you've been on here, isn't it?
2: It is. But I think that's good, really, probably getting a bit getting on all the time.
1: No, we like like your updates, and listeners of Radio Reverb definitely love it as well. So, yeah, you have been busy. You've been on tour around the UK and Europe. Then you've been back in the studio writing a new album. Can you tell us a little bit
2: about
1: that?
2: Well, we're not really writing. We've been doing it at Electroacoustic Volume 3. Yeah, well, always writing. But on this particular outing, it's we have written one new track. But so we've done a series of records. Look, we started one Electroacoustic. Call it Electroacoustic because it's got a little bit of grit in it when you were allowed to use electrics. But it's really based on that kind of unplugged thing, you know, based on our acoustic shows, which were big in Rebellion and stuff like that, and really have given us the confidence to do these albums. So this is now volume 3.
1: So the third volume of a series of acoustic.
2: Yes, and for the first time we're going on tour with it, sort of to try and recreate what we do at Rebellion, which goes down, I mean, we wouldn't really do it unless it went down well, but I've done Rebellion ones where, you know, after the first acoustic song, you know, people are just singing along and standing up and pogoing, which is kind of strange. But you just got to go with the flow. If it's working, it's not broken, is it?
1: No, it's definitely a very powerful time when you play acoustically. Can you play? We've got the album here for everyone to hear. Can you play one of them now?
2: Yeah, well, let's play the opening track. This is a track called Vox Teardrop, which comes from Music Must Destroy album. I think it was 2016. And it was our kind of comeback, but we'd made lots of reggae albums, but we were sort of doing a sort of rock album. And this, I was walking up the stairs with you, I think, in Denmark Street, London, and walked into Angel Guitars. And there was a Vox Teardrop, which is a guitar most people will know. And it was so shiny that as I walked up the stairs, I saw my face in it. And so it goes, you know, I saw my reflection in a Vox Teardrop. I knew I had it coming. I knew it had come on top because it was like the whole, oh, I've got to do this album. And that was partly the beginning of the album in a way. So,
1: an epic album it was too. So this is Vox Teardrop from Electroacoustic 3.

0: Vox Teardrop from Electroacoustic 3.
1: Yeah, I know, it's strange, but, you know.
0: You made that word up?
1: Yeah, kind of.
0: A new word for the Oxford Dictionary.
1: Yeah, but this time it's changed because it was Electroacoustic, and now the cover's changed, so now it says Electroacoustic, which is, so yeah. Everybody's stumbling over it. But I suppose, you know, it better be talked about than, better be stumbled over than not talked about at all.
0: So what did you find the most special thing about stripping it all down into an acoustic format? Because your songs, I mean, the music is always so amazing when it's electronic.
1: Well, I mean, obviously that's a Ruts DC song from 2016, but we also reinterpret some of the Ruts classics where Malcolm was singing. So it's not easy. But that really started ages ago when we started, I guess it was 2011 when we started to do the Ruts DC shows again, and I sat down with Lee, I think, and we played Let's Try Rude Boys, and we did Staring at the Rude Boys, and because it's such a great, it's just a great song, so it works on acoustic guitar, and I was the first to be, I was like, Christ, that sounds great, and then, you know, and then, well, it's a long story, but I was in a pub in Wales with Larry Love from Alabama Free, and he used to pick up musicians and that, and there was about, it seemed like about 17 people on stage just doing songs and then making it up. He said, I'll go to the toilet, and he goes, you do this one, and I went, what? And he went, do Rude Boys, and he went off, and so I did it, and you know, the people at the back, much to my surprise, started singing along with it. So that was really the beginning of knowing that it could work on acoustic. So, yeah. So this one's a... Sorry.
0: You want to... No, so that was the first time you played a Ruts song again.
1: Well, first... Yeah. Certainly on acoustic, yeah. So that was early days. And it kind of got on from there and developed because you realise that you can make those songs work. Some don't work, most of them do, and yeah, sometimes you just rethink it, because if you think, you just take the lyrics and sing it, you can sing it over a different song if you want, or you can sing a different melody, they're just lyrics, you know.
0: Yeah.
1: So that's it's all a learning curve, but this next one I was going to play, if that's okay, it's called Human Punk. Now this was only ever recorded live with Malk at the Marquee in 1979. He insisted it went on the album, and we didn't think it was ever finished. So we sort of finished it, and here we are in the 21st century, and we said, let's have a go at this, and we did. So it sounds like this.
0: Wicked. Here is Human...

0: Wow.
1: Indeed.
0: What a vibe.
1: 21st century. Well, that's kind of what the shows can be like. I mean, you imagine us playing sitting down and still raising the roof. That's kind of what happens. I'm hoping at least, but that's what usually happens. Most of the audience will be sat down for a while, but they're allowed to get up. And we're not.
0: No, you. I know you and Ruffy have got a thing about this.
1: Yeah,
0: sitting down everywhere. You'll be sat down. We'll be sat down.
1: We'll be sat down. All God's children will be sat down. No, but
0: tell us where. Tell us where you're all going to be sat. Maybe.
1: Okay. So it all starts in July, starting on the Tuesday the 9th at Walthamstow, Wednesday the 10th, Brighton, Thursday the 11th, Bedford. Friday the 12th, Huddersfield. Saturday the 13th, Nuneaton. Sunday the 14th, Derby. And then it starts again the next week. Tuesday the 16th, Southampton. Wednesday the 17th, Bristol. Thursday the 18th, York. Then Friday's Dunfermline. Saturday, Stockton. Sunday, Carlisle. And then the following weekend, Friday, Worcester. And Saturday, Darwin. Now, you can get all the actual gigs on our website, rutsdc.com. And all the details. And if there's tickets left, you can, if you get them from us, there's no booking fee. No booking fee, which is hitherto unknown in this current state. Well, we're trying to break, I mean, you know, not trying to be heroes, but we're trying to break it all down. And we're allowed to sell, we've managed to be able to allow to sell certain tickets direct to fans, which is what our fan base is all about, really. So so if they follow us, we like to give them as much as we can without them paying £3.50 per ticket.
0: I think that's very important. I mean, that has been a bit of a scandal with the Sex Pistols gig that's being reformed.
1: Oh, yes. Do you want to talk about that?
0: Not madly, but the fact that the everybody, you know, who's bought a ticket, they just, you know, it's all gone to touts. So something that I think the band started off trying to do for genuinely good reasons to raise money for a venue has been taken over by a bigger machine, because people are selling the tickets for like £400 each.
1: And always will. It will always happen.
0: Yeah.
1: And that's just the name, the Sex Pistols, but it sort of goes against everything that probably John Lydon meant it to be.
0: Probably.
1: But the touts and the, you know, Ticketmaster academies and stuff like that.
0: Yes.
1: Everybody gets a slice. And I mean, you'd be surprised how little the actual musicians really get, you know.
0: Yeah, exactly. It's very important that, you know, people do support gigs where they don't have as much booking fees.
1: I would say, well, I mean, I don't know anyone else is doing this, so, you know, the thing is, say every gig we get 100 tickets to ourselves, to you know, that's great. So come onto our website, buy some tickets, support us, and we'll support you as much as we can, yeah? Till we get so famous that you won't be able to afford to come and see us.
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0: Now, this next song that we're going to play off your Electroacoustic 3 album is called Bound in Blood. And I just want to say that I first heard you play this when you came home from tour last year from Europe and all your travels. And you came back and the first thing you did was go straight to a guitar and start playing singing that.
1: One of the things about the acoustic stuff is, I got this acoustic bass, and this starts off on acoustic bass. All the stuff on this album's acoustic bass, and every time you pick up a different instrument, it gives you a different vibe, really. But the story with this one, really, not about the song, was like Electroacoustic 2. Henry Rollins, who you may have heard of, he kind of went mad for it, and he kept playing it on his show. And he actually sent me an email saying, look, that's, you know, I really love this. And if you're going to ever write another Ruts album, Ruts DC album, maybe do all the songs acoustically first. So it was an idea that we toyed with, but actually that's a hell of a lot of work. So, although I've got songs, but this one, I kind of basically was writing this for something else. I was just, I don't know, you write songs, you know, am I ever going to do a solo album? Who knows? But it started off like that, and it was great. All the lyrics kind of more or less came in one go, which they do sometimes. And then I suddenly thought, you know, we might be able to do this on this album. So I played it to the boys. Ruffy went mad for it. Like, Lee played it first and just came up with another guitar line and helped in the middle eight and stuff. And when Ruffy heard it, he just went, yeah, it's brilliant. So it just kind of fitted in when we were rehearsing for the album. And we thought, just played it. And we thought, well, let's record it anyway. And it came out great. So I don't know now. In my mind, it was for the full band and everything, you know, but one day. But I don't know whether we'll ever do that now, you know.
0: Oh, I think you will. Yeah. I can't imagine you not wanting to give it a go.
1: I probably would have oversung it had I done it with... you'll hear it in a minute, but, you know, if it had been the full band, I probably would have oversung it. But this is kind of really gets... a lot of this acoustic stuff, it gets the passion across from in a restrained kind of way. That's, you know, and that's quite an interesting thing to do as a writer.
0: Well, for everyone that's listening now, I really feel really privileged to be able to introduce this song to you. I think it's up there with one of the, you know, best songs ever written category. So, yeah. So this song is called Bound in Blood.

0: in Blood by Ruts DC, off the album Electroacoustic 3. Find it on rutsdc.com. The album is actually on sale from 7th of July.
1: Yep.
0: Yeah, so if you go on their website...
1: You can order though with the, you know, like, yeah. Again, you get a better deal from us.
0: Yeah, go straight to the website, support the artist direct, who dare to try and be DIY.
1: Yeah, the problem with DIY is you have to do everything yourself.
0: Oh,

0: Viva la Revolution by The Addicts. Do you know The Addicts?
1: I do.
0: Yeah. Listening to that, I've covered that song actually in The Jewel.
2: Oh, are we going to play any Jewel songs tonight?
0: Not tonight, but one thing that I look back with, like, you know, fond memories is when it was Wasted Festival in Morecambe and The Addicts had played, and it was the end of the night, and they used to throw like lots of like confetti and things in the audience and loads of huge bouncy balls. And anyway, at the end of the night, as the festival was shutting down, there was all these huge bouncy balls had kind of like been set loose in Morecambe, and there was all these punks
1: but they recycled.
0: Out of it, like going, "Oh, I'm being chased."
1: Were they recyclable?
0: I don't think they were recyclable.
1: It's a different world these days, see?
0: It was a different world back then, yeah. Actually, it was, yeah. It was a different world. But one, and obviously, Rebellion have been like announcing all the bands that are playing. The Jewel are playing.
1: Yes, great, great. You haven't played for a while, have you?
0: Haven't played for a while. The last time we were going to play was 2020, but then COVID happened.
1: Yeah.
0: And then we did that, you know, just a short thing for their live
1: session. So, what's happening with the Jewel then? At the moment.
0: Oh, are you interviewing me now?
1: Oh, yeah, I'm sorry.
0: Well, we're working on releasing a new single from our live album that we're putting out. Yeah. So, yeah, it's about 10 songs. Got some shows coming up. Got one in July with you and Red Anger.
1: Oh, yeah, gosh.
0: Absolutely gorgeous theatre called The Crier's Art.
1: Yeah, there's only about 15 tickets left for that, isn't there? So.
0: Yeah, it's
1: Carl Shorten, yeah.
0: Proper sold out. Very special theatre. Going to be fun being in there. And, yeah, playing Rebellion, playing the Social Unrest Festival in Dublin. And, yes, not much else. But
1: that's good.
0: You threw me off my track. But actually, yeah, so Rebellion are announcing all their bands and people are all saying who they'd like to see playing Rebellion. And actually, I kind of thought, I'm not sure if this band's together at the moment, but it'd be quite cool if they played at Rebellion. And this song is called Waiting Room by Fugazi.

0: Yeah, Ian MacKaye.
1: Yeah, wow. What a song. Oh, I'd love to see that live.
0: Yeah, I don't know. I don't know what he's up to. Good friend of Henry's and that, and big Ruts fans they were, because we did a famous gig in the 9:30 Club in Washington, because they're Washington. And certain people say they were there that weren't, and certain people that were there said they weren't. So I don't quite know what went on.
1: But, I wonder why the people that were there pretended they weren't.
0: I don't know. There's kind of myths in the myths. You know, the myth becomes a mist.
1: Yes.
0: anyway, so I don't know what he's up to. I think he's still doing some stuff on Discord Records. I know that Henry speaks to him all the time. Mm. You know, America seems a long way away at the moment, and may get even further the way things are going.
1: Oh, I notice, I mean, I'm very influenced by the... I'm influenced by lots of things, but particularly the American songwriting.
0: Yeah,
1: on the punk
0: side.
1: We should
0: play some Bad Brains, maybe.
1: We should play, but earlier on I played Death.
0: Oh, okay, yeah.
1: Oh, my goodness, breathtaking.

Welcome to the Sound Laboratory. I'm Clive Krusk, starting the show with a track from Dark Sparkler, the title track of the mini album on Behind the Sky. Are you working with me or against me?

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This is a half-hour segment from a hour and a quarter live set. 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

this track. Creation Part 2 from Sabir Mateen on saxophone, with Christopher Dell, Christian Ramar, and Klaus Kugel. It's released as a live album in three parts, of which the third is digital only, on 577 Records.

This track on the Sound Laboratory show here on Radio Reverb is from Sam Rosenthal and Project Artists from the album Tim, Where Are You Now?, commemorating the birth of Timothy Leary on Project Records. This is the instrumental version of Trip.

chaos of carelessness. With music.

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Expression. 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
0: The Plot.
1: 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Strange Unisons. And then... 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Like Sadness. 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Like Silence.
0: Exolinger on 577.
1: The one creating is a symbol, is the principle, is in anger. Not exactly, though nothing more. Disallowed by reality leaks into. Disallowed by society leaks into nothing more. Tempered violence. Things got left behind.
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2: From the old school to the new cool. This is Soulshine with Mick Fuller.

Hey there, it's yours truly, Mick Fuller, back with another unmixed selection of delicious dance floor grooves to play for you. Hello there, welcome along to this week's exciting new episode of Soulshine. I launched today's proceedings with the wonderful Joyous Island from Ethiopian Child on Tribal Winds Records. I have got a wonderful assortment of first-rate music to get through on the show, so let's move along with this one from Alexander.

That was Alexander featuring Emery Tola. Track called I'll Be There. If you were one of those delightful people who took the time to contact us recently, either through the website, the Facebook group, or by leaving a comment on one of the podcast platforms, thank you very much. We always love to hear from you. So please keep your shout-outs, comments, and messages coming in. Let's continue with this one. Let's Wipe the Needle featuring Miss Fly with Anything.

on Solstice Music. That was Regret from Stoim featuring Lee Wilson. Okay, big shout going out today to John Haggerty. We've got to say hi to Richard Webster and to Martin Lewis. We've got to say hi as well to our friend Dave Sinclair. Big shout going out to all of the crew at Grand Soul Properties in Calpay. And we must say hi to everyone at Chaos in Paisley in Scotland. Here's Cole Lawton with classic music.

Smooth grooves, Balearic beats, good vibes. This is the Soulshine Soulful Dance Session with Mick Fuller.

on the avant-garde side, but I love it. That is the Acid Journey mix of Lessons from Denny and Hippie. 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Here's Sheree Hicks and Charles Dawkins. Solid.

to Pete Simmons today and to Gaynor Minter. Big shout going out to Trevor Raygate. Got to say hi to Clive Older and to Gavin Gearkins. Big shout going out to everyone at Chi Samui in Koh Samui in Thailand. And we must say hi to all the team at Pure Rhythm as well.

Man Boogie by Slowly featuring Quasimode out of Japan. Here we go into the second segment of this week's edition of Soulshine. Mick Fuller still with you. I've got more of those smooth grooves, Balearic beats, and good vibes coming your way.

What a great track on Jeepers Music. That is Brighton Sunrise from our friend Nick Hook. As I said earlier, we always love to hear from you. So once again, thank you very much to everyone who took the time to contact us recently. If you'd like to get a shout out for yourself or a friend, or we'd like to make any comments about the show, simply visit our website and go to the contact us page where you can send us an email, or you could always join our Radio Soulshine Facebook group and leave us a message there.

A big, big shout going out to Robin Abraham today. We've got to say hi to James Weller and to Terry Hilton. Big shout going out to Wayne Ashton and Laura Brown. And we must say hi to everyone at Tempo Club Madrid and all the crew at Medway Pride as well. This is Down, Down, Down by Raw Essence.

¿Lo sientes? 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Levántate, es lo que espera, ¿eh?

on Fool's Paradise Records. That is Can't Stop from Suki Soul. 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It's wearesoulshine.online. 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

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Seaside grooves. This is Soulshine.

So as we move towards the finish of yet another splendid Soulful Dance session, I really must say thank you very much for keeping me company for this week's episode of Soul Shine. I really do hope that you enjoyed my musical mixture today and can join me again next week when I will be back to play some more of those smooth grooves, Balearic beats and good vibes. In the meantime, keep healthy and happy, stay safe, and please take care of yourself. Goodbye.

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2: A fish with legs. 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A show that plays funk, hip-hop, breakbeats, rock, and indie. 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That's weird.
3: Hello and welcome to the Eclectic Chair. I'm DJ Lamp and you're listening to Radio Reverb 97.2 FM. How are you doing out there? Well, another 2 hours of fantastic new music for you. And we kick off with a DJ and producer born and raised in Bulgaria. This is Gorge Huick and My Heart.

That's Tooth and Wallflower. And now a band from Brighton who used to be called the Big Head Tea Drinkers. And they were fine under that name. But they've changed their name to the much more preferable, in my opinion, Big Head. This is new from them. This is Medola Yard.

From right here in Brighton, that's the fantastic Big Head and Medola Yard. And now an English New Zealand band, The Vales, and from their new album, Fragile World, this is My Foolish Heart.

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I'm DJ Lamp, and it's Radio Reverb 97.2 FM, and that was The Veils and My Foolish Heart. And now, an artist from Wales. This is new from Hugh Mark Bennett. This is Carol Huff, which translates to Summer Carol.

That's Hugh Mark Bennett and Carol Huff, which is Welsh for Summer Carol. And now from Scotland, our old mates The Snuts, and they've got their new album Joy in Short Moments coming out very soon. And from it, this is Defibrillator.

That's the Snuts and Defibrillator. And now the project of independent artist Charlie Frogson, originally from Sheffield and now based in London. This is Black Gloss Wardrobe and Saigon to My Living Room.

That's Black Gloss Wardrobe and Saigon to My Living Room. And now from Ireland, but now based in France, it's new from Jeff the Fish Lefroy.

That's Jeff the Fish Lefroy and the Sacred Cow. And you're listening to The Eclectic Chair. I'm DJ Lamp and it's Radio Reverb 97.2 FM. Thank you very much for tuning in. 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And now French-British artist Bloomy just released her new single and plans to release her debut album Steady Heart in early 2027. So this is Bloomy and Jaguar.

That's a Now, an Infection. And our band formed in 2022, while its founding members attended a US Arts Academy, arriving from as far afield as China, France and Mexico. This is Breakaway and Runaway With Me.

That's Breakaway with 2 K's, of course, and Runaway with Me. And now we're from New York. It's Scorts, and they're playing here in Brighton at the Brunswick on the 4th of July. And this is Head Rush.

It's the Eclectic Chair, I'm DJ Lamp, and it's Radio Reverb 97.2 FM, and that was Scorts and Headrush, and as I said, they're playing at the Brunswick here in Brighton on the 4th of July. And now Chevelle, and from their latest album, Brighter's Blasphemy, this is AI Phobias.

That's Chevelle and AI Phobias. And now a track from a compilation album, Diosis Tribales, which is curated by Rosa Pistola and brings together some of the key pillars of Mexican tribal and celebrates the artists who helped shape one of the most distinctive languages in electronic music made in Mexico. So this is Ricardo Reina and Danza Azteca.

From the compilation album Diosis Tribales, curated by Rosa Pistola, that's Ricardo Reina and Danza Azteca. And now we're Anglo-Greek artist Delta, and the title track of his new album out this week, this is Mad About It. I think

That's another track from mystery artist PDQB, and from the Transient Zerg album, which is out this week. That's Interruptus, the Umwelt remix, and before that was Delta and the title track of his new album, Mad About It. And now London's Dog Violet, from their debut EP, Wilting. This is Daughter.

That's Dog Violet and Daughter. And now a Scottish singer-songwriter, NADIA, and this is Going Gone.

That's Beartooth and the title track of their album Pure Ecstasy, which is out on the 28th of August. And before that, it was NADIA and Going Gone. And now our old mates the Mystery Jets are back with a new single. This is A Hole to See the Sky Through, Part 1. Love.

We've had them on the show a couple of times, and hopefully we'll have them on again soon. That's Mystery Jets and A Hole to See the Sky Through, Part 1. And now we're from Argentina and Germany. This is Hernan Cattaneo and Mark Romboy, and the Drum Complex remix of The Insanity of Infinity.

It's the Eclectic Chair, I'm DJ Lamp, and it's Radio Reverb 97.2 FM, and that was Hernan Cattaneo and Mark Romboy and the Drum Complex remix of The Insanity of Infinity. And now another release from the fantastic local label Shoredive Records, this time from Italy. This is Lies and Wires.

That's Lies and Wires. And Eels have their 16th, blimey, studio album, Cookie Happened, out on the 16th of October. And from it, this is Cap in Hand.

That's Greek duo Momory and the title track of the Galaxy EP. And before that, it was Eels and their new single, Cap in Hand. And now Swedish band Imminence. And they've just signed to Sumerian Records. And this is their first release. This is The Sword That Never Bends.

You're listening to The Eclectic Chair. I'm DJ Lamp, and it's Radio Reverb 97.2 FM, and that was Imminence and their first release on Sumerian Records, The Sword That Never Bends. And now over to Canada. This is Jade Elephant.

from France, that's Prigal and Faux Caca Groove. And before that, Floods of Spin and Weapons of Mass Distraction. And that's about it for another Eclectic Chair. Thank you very much for tuning in. I'm DJ Lamp. I'll be back here same time, same place next week on Radio Reverb 97.2 FM. And hopefully it'll be a bit cooler. But I will leave you with a Miami-based DJ and producer, Tiffy Vera. And this is I Know You. So have a fantastic week and I will see you next time.

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An hour of the heavy end of rock music featuring the best of new releases and stuff I know you'll love. I hope you're all doing okay in this heat. The studio's certainly a little toasty, but for you, dear listeners, nothing is a chore. This week features an interview with the New York alt-rock band Scorts, who I chatted with earlier this week. They're just about to set off on their very first tour of the UK, which will include dates in North London and Brighton, amongst others. I have some excellent tracks in addition from Lake Malice, Hayley Williams and Dead Poets Society. So, loads to get on with, buckle up, and let's get listening.

kicking things off with Hayley Williams, who's in Glasgow as I speak. She's promoting her snappily entitled latest solo album, Ego Death, A Bachelorette Party, from which mirtazapine is taken.

And to get you in the mood for my special guest, that was I Won't Be The One by Scorts. It's taken from their debut album from last year, Incompletement, which is a title designed just to trip up your friendly neighbourhood DJ.

0: is unripe, hard and green. 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
1: My stomach is sunken, starfish on my chest, and

LA's Sophie Isella got something of a career boost when she was invited onto the Taylor Swift Eras Tour. She released her third EP, Something Is a Shell, earlier this year, and Star V is taken from it. Also, check out Above the Neck by her. It's brilliant. I predict a long career from Ms. Isella.

In Death We've Just Begun is the official single that launched the sci-fi shooter game called Marathon, about which I know nothing. The track was composed by Ryan Lott and Sun Lux, with vocal and lyrics by the splendid Poppy, long admired on this show. 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

Based in Belfast and formed by two film students, Chalk have built up a stage show that's considered one of the best in the UK and Ireland. Tongue was originally on their debut album, Crystal Punk. It's since been remixed by experimental Italian artist Torba, and I think it's great. Baby.

without any intent, this week's music's turned out quite moody. Sometimes the show has a life of its own. Based in South Africa, Hunter S. Horse describes her music as dark wave. Leviathan is the title track from her debut album, and I think it's really interesting.

Well, that kicked things up a notch. Brighton-based powerhouse duo Lake Malice will release their debut album, I Want to Know If It's Real, in September, and Ghost Is a Hell is taken from it. I'm hoping to get them on the show very soon. They are an excellent band.

0: Dead Poets Society are not apparently named after the Oscar-winning movie from the 90s, which was Dead Poets Society. I'm not sure the missing S supports that assertion. Never mind, that was Sinner Systems and is one of two tracks they've recently released. You're listening to The Modern Rock Show with me, Richard Sheldrake, here on Radio Reverb on 97.2 FM, DAB2, online and through your smart speaker. So, earlier in the week, I had the pleasure of chatting with Ali and Shah. That's the singer-guitarist and lead guitarist of the New York alt-rock band Scorts. The band have been together for 3 or 4 years, and they've just released one album so far. They've had a single out, and they're about to embark on their first tour of the UK, and I spoke to them over Zoom. I'm here talking to New York-based rock band Scorts. The band released their debut album, Incompletement, at the end of last year, and they're just about to embark on their first full UK tour, which includes a date at the Brunswick here in Brighton. First of all, thanks so much for agreeing to speak with me. I heard your single Head Rush recently and I really like it, so I'm delighted to meet you. So how are you doing?
1: We're doing great.
2: Yeah, it's good to be here. Thank you for having us. Thanks for listening to the song as well.
0: So how did the band get together?
2: The band started with Ali and I meeting at a guitar shop. I was working there and you came in looking for a
1: fuzzy pedal.
2: Yeah.
1: And I found a guitarist instead. Actually, I found the pedal too. But I moved to New York to start a band because the band that I had in Denver just wasn't working out. COVID had hit and it kind of just crushed our playing live vibe. So I was like, I'm out of here. And I got to find Char like a month or two after I moved, and he had this sick rehearsal space in Gowanus, and we started working on the demos, then started writing from there. And he had a friend named Aaron who was a drummer in his other project that he was in, like maybe what, a year? It was like
2: not
1: like,
2: very long. It was a short project.
1: So he was more than happy to just come in and drum, and so we just needed a bass player.
2: And I had another job at the time too. I was working at a coffee shop with Emma, our bass player, and I heard she was learning to play bass at the time, and just asked her if she maybe had some time to come play with us, and she was more than happy to come try out her new bass skills in the band. And
1: She rips.
2: Yeah, she
1: so
2: rips.
1: Good. Yeah.
2: And then we had to find a new drummer.
1: And we auditioned maybe like 6 people, which it was cool. Like, because at the time we had a bit of a name of ours for ourselves in the scene. So we were able to put out an ad and be like, look, we're looking for some people to come and get serious with us.
2: And Max was by far the best audition, and we said, all right, like how would you like to be in the band? And he had the hair for it. We've been dragging him around ever since. Yeah, and the haircut was all right too.
0: So what was the key moment for you when you realized that you were kind of on your way to making a living in this business, or at least to make a serious go of it?
1: I think it was this summer almost.
2: I think like kind of waking up to like stuff on our phones that kind of was not, you know, generated by us. People were talking about the band. I don't know if there was like a specific moment, but it's just like, for me in the super early days, it felt like, oh, people are responding to this just because there's organic talk around town about it, and like people are getting excited, and it didn't make me feel like, oh, we're on our way to like making a living in this, but it was like, okay, this band might have some legs.
1: Yeah, a lot of those moments early on, I remember just being in the practice space before we even played our first show, being like, oh, when people hear this, it's going to change things, or it's going to be a game changer for me in my life. Like, this music can really reach people. Cause I felt it deep inside me where I was like, this needs to get out there and to be heard. So yeah. And I feel like the reception has been that people are into it and it's moving people. I love whenever people say it makes them cry. So I'm like, yes, we've done our job.
0: Incompletement came out at the end of last year. How's the reaction been to it?
2: Like we were saying, I mean, it seems from our perspective, like people really enjoy the record. It's great getting positive feedback, but I don't feel that we get to hear the negative feedback. I'd like to. I'm open to it.
1: I'm not on the negative forums. I'm not listening to.
2: I'm saying it's been good.
1: Yeah. For our first record, and I feel like it's been great. I've wanted to put out a full body of work, and this is really the first time that that's happened. So it's a huge accomplishment for me personally and the whole band. This is our first little, our foot in the door to where things are going to go for music. Yeah.
0: So are you looking forward to coming to the UK? Are you looking forward to the tour?
2: We've only been back from our US tour for like 3 weeks, and we're already just like so excited to go. We just keep thinking about it, and getting to tour the UK felt like such like a pipe dream for forever. And it's like, it is like the place to go for me. I'm like, that is like that, you know, that's where you want to go play. It's like so many of my favorite bands have come from there, and I would say beyond excited.
1: You got to taste the water where it comes from.
2: Yeah.
0: Is it the first time you've been to the UK?
1: Yes.
0: Have you traveled here before?
1: No, first time.
0: So how do you feel about the music scene in general at the moment, particularly the sort of rock scene? And
2: worldwide? Or
0: or in the scene that you're in?
2: I feel
1: like it's really, like it's coming back. I feel like it's coming back personally. I hear it in the streets, you know, like the guys out on Union Square playing chess are listening to grunge music, which was a really big thing. I was like, maybe it's happening. Maybe it's like it's coming back into the popular zeitgeist.
2: There's so much. There's so many little subsections of rock music. And it's really, you know, people are taking it into new territory. And that's exciting. You know, I don't feel like we're necessarily like, there are people who are doing some pretty crazy stuff here in New York with rock music, and that feels good and healthy. And
1: yeah, pushing the boundaries.
2: People have been saying rock is dying for, I don't know, 25 years.
1: They'll never stop saying
2: it never will.
1: No, it's just becoming it's something completely different. It's just evolving.
2: Yeah, it keeps evolving. Yeah.
0: So are there any artists, you've been talking about bands in the New York scene or wherever, is there any artists you think I should look out for at the moment?
1: I want to say what Pons did was pretty cool.
2: Pons had some cool stuff. Pons is a good band that's doing some fun, like kind of no wave.
1: And has evolved to like a dance right now. To completely.
2: It's also early here in New York. So my my mind is not all the way there.
0: Is there any UK bands you've heard that you think, I could get behind that? Yeah.
2: There are these guys, I think they're in London, called Soft, who are doing some cool stuff. Their shows look really fun, and their music it hits pretty hard. For New York.
1: With the idea that they're doing really new stuff.
2: Yeah.
0: Don't worry.
1: We'll come back to it.
0: Yeah. Are there any causes or issues that are close to your heart?
1: Causes or issues?
0: Either.
1: I feel very strongly about like the art becoming just advertising. Or like, and I see that a lot in New York where just art is becoming nothing but an advertisement. And it feels like it's not just standing for itself anymore. And it's confusing culture And it's hard to make it to difference, like, whatever you're looking at, like, is this trying to sell me something, or am I, or can I just enjoy it alone as a viewer, have my own take or opinion about these things? And so I do feel like I'm being bombarded by that constantly. And that's something that I want to just not happen anymore. Like, don't dilute art anymore. We need people to be able to have in their own independent thoughts, and that's only can come from art at its purest, which is not artifice.
0: Okay.
1: So that's my own little cause that I've been kind of on as of recently. Yeah.
2: We're not like a protest band or anything, you know, like we kind of are, I mean, we have things that we yeah. believe in, but we don't like make our music about it necessarily. Like
1: if it's personal belief.
2: Right. Like if it is, you would never know it, you know.
1: It's kind of for people's personal takes on what our music is and what we're not pushing any sort of prerogative or opinions onto people. I want people to kind of, maybe that's what it's about, but it's their view, it's their take on it. It's left for interpretation.
0: Sure. So, yeah. As part of the interview, I'll be playing some tracks, obviously, but if you could pick three for me and tell me a little bit about them, that'd be marvelous. What would you start off with?
2: Let's start with Bodies. I think it's the second track off of our debut record. It's one of the first songs that I think was like a super 50-50 collaborative piece of music between you and I.
1: Mm-hmm.
2: And it's one of the first tracks we ever recorded in the studio as well. And it just shows some different sides of us.

0: Can you pick another one?
1: Next, I would do Eat Your Heart Out. Super fun one live. It's another one that we wrote together. I wrote it on drums. Allie was playing bass. So it was kind of a little bit of a different writing process. And it's just a good radio song.

0: one more.
1: One more would be Head Rush, brand new single from us. And just excited to have that song be introduced to the live set. It's really fun live, and it's kind of a little bit of a different side than the other two songs.
0: Is it a development on from the previous album that came out last year?
1: Yeah, it is. It's we've got an EP coming later in the year that is definitely more of like a continuation of the previous record.

0: So, just a chance for a shameless plug. So, you'll be playing in the UK on the from the 30th of June, and I believe you come to the Brunswick down in Brighton. And just tell us what the date for that one is.
1: It's July 4th at the Brunswick. Yeah, so July 4th in Brighton at the Brunswick Pub. That's our first time there. So we look forward to meeting you.
0: Yeah.
2: Yeah.
0: But thanks very much for spending some time talking to me. Obviously, I wish you all the best for the tour and especially for the new record and stuff. And it's been a pleasure to speak to you.
1: Likewise. Thank you for having us, Richard.
2: Yeah.
0: That's all I have time for this week. Thanks again to Scorch. You can find the playlist on my Facebook and Instagram accounts. And I'm going to leave you with Boogie Bop, Blitzkrieg Bop by the Berlin-based artist Lia Lia, who, despite sounding like a teenager, has been making records since 2017. So, until next time, my dear old things, do keep well. You've been listening to The Modern Rock Show with me, Richard Childrake, here on Radio Reverb 97.2 FM.
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0: A squid eating dough in a polyethylene bag is fast and bulbous. Got me?
1: I got you. 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

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The Facebook page is The Pete Jones Show. Message us there, message us via Reverb. We don't care. 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

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Or, as I said before, you can have a listen again on the Radio Reverb website. So you never have to miss this show or any of your other favourites. 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

0: 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My guest today is singer-songwriter and also classical musician, cello.
1: Hi, Karen.
0: Well, we open the show with We Do What We Want, open brackets, when we want to, from cello. And she's obviously here with me now. So why did you choose that track for us to open the show with?
1: That track is the opener of the forthcoming album, Kung Fu Disco, and it's also the second single that we've released. It's really punchy. It gets straight to the point. It sort of hits you with the overall idea and theme and attitude for the album, so I thought it was a good show opener.
0: It is incredibly punchy. I think it really shows what you are and what you're doing.
1: Yes.
0: Which is just brilliant. And we're going to get on to why you're doing that and everything else later. So you grew up in Storrington in West Sussex.
1: Yeah, that's right.
0: What music was playing in the house as you were growing up?
1: My parents, they're really, really into their rock. And actually, they've given me their vinyl collection, mostly because they don't have room for it.
0: But it's brilliant.
1: It's great to have it. And I've got, you know, everything that AC/DC has ever put out, you know, loads of Led Zeppelin. But in there also, you've got obviously David Bowie and some Eurythmics and Kate Bush. And obviously, we've got Fleetwood Mac. So it was a really rock and roll household, but also just a general love of music. I don't come from a musical background at all. There's nobody else that plays any music. My granddad did have a trumpet in the wardrobe, which he would bring out occasionally and sort of walk up and down the hall and make a dreadful racket. But that was pretty much it. Yeah, my parents were really into their rock and roll. And then my grandparents, who I spent a lot of time with, loved, you know, all the sort of 50s, 60s swing music, dance bands, everything like that. So a really, really wide mix.
0: So what was your favourite music at the time? Like when you were aware of, you know, what having a favourite artist or a favourite band?
1: Oh, that's really difficult to say. I mean, I think probably the easiest thing to say is one of my earliest memories is dancing around the living room to Queen, It's a Kind of Magic. And I must have been, we'd moved into in the house I grew up in. So I would have been four, probably. So I'm going to say Queen from sort of that early age. But, you know, anything like Bon Jovi, anything, you know, that had good rock and roll. I mean, ZZ Top, things like that. I still love, but I have such a wide taste in music, and I think it comes from that.
0: Oh, it definitely does. I mean, that sort of grounding. Mm. I mean, I've got a two-year-old granddaughter who can't actually dance yet, but her way of dancing is to thump one foot and then go around in circles.
1: Yeah.
0: And she's got two older sisters, with a middle sister, or is big into dance and things, and she'll put something on. Mm. And as soon as music comes on, Raven is up there doing it, you know.
1: That's
0: but
1: brilliant.
0: The hysterical thing of this child just thumping its foot, you know, and going round in circles, it's just brilliant. And trying desperately to capture the dance moves that her older sister is doing. So I understand completely. Well, that leads us on to your first brought track, which is Fleetwood Mac, mm-hmm. Landslide. Why did you choose that, apart from the fact that it's absolutely gorgeous?
1: Well, Stevie Nicks has got to be one of my all-time favourite voices to listen to, but I also love her songwriting. What I like about it is that the lyrics can mean different things to you at different points in your life. And that's one of the reasons why I love this track. So I've listened to it all of my life and especially drawn to it at different points for different reasons. And it always brings me back to who I am and to sort of what something means to me. And that's why I love it.
0: This is the very beautiful Landslide from Fleetwood Mac.

0: 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My guest today is singer-songwriter cello. Well, you began your journey as a classical cellist, and you say there was no, you know, there were no musicians in your family. So how did that come about? I mean, it's a big piece of kit.
1: It is, yeah. So I went to a really small, tiny country primary school. And of course, it's the UK. Everybody learns the recorder. Apart from me, I absolutely sucked. I couldn't have been worse at the recorder. And then one day we had an assembly and, you know, you got a choice of instruments you could play. The violin, that sounds awful when you're that little, to me anyway. Aforementioned trumpet, well, that wasn't going to happen. And then the other option was the cello. And I thought, well, that sounds pretty good. Quite like that. Let's do that. And then I did.
0: Did you fall in love with it right away?
1: Yeah, it was instant. So, you know, I dragged this thing home and I have never once been made to practice in my life. It was just, I had my thing that I could do and sort of my love of music, and it was just instant.
0: Yeah. I mean, you obviously then, from that point onwards, you were sort of studying and training.
1: Mm-hmm.
0: So after training, you started work professionally as a cellist.
1: Mm-hmm.
0: How did that come about? You know, do other agencies who do this? I mean, I know all about all other music, but I know nothing about classical music apart from the fact there are things that I absolutely love. So I don't know how it works. So tell me how it happened.
1: So when you're obviously, you know, doing all your training, because I went to the Junior Royal College of Music, but then afterwards to Royal Holloway and to Trinity. So for my further training, you get to know your colleagues and you build up a network. And just like anything, it's who you know and who you work with. So, you know, you start to do gigs and you do gigs with various people. And then, you know, there might be a colleague that says, oh, I'm not free for this. Could you do this? And then you end up doing that. And what slowly happens over time is that you fall in with the people and the crowd who you most identify with, generally speaking. So, you know, whether that's you absolutely super love playing orchestral music and you end up playing lots of freelance work with the big orchestras in the UK, or actually you're more into the pop side of things and you end up working with lots of bands, or you're into the West End and you end up working on a show. So it's really just finding out what you love, working with the people that you know, and then getting to the part of the industry that serves you as well as you it.
0: So I've just seen, literally last Sunday, the Manchester Collective working with Nabia Iqbal.
1: Mm-hmm.
0: And what I particularly loved about them is that they will go off piece a bit, which I think is remarkable. And mm-hmm. obviously Nabiha does as well,
1: mm-hmm.
0: But because hers is mostly electronic music.
1: Mm.
0: And there was an amazing cello player who was supporting them called Lucinda Chua, I think it is. And I loved the way she mixed this sort of classical sort of instrument and using it in a classical way, but with these very dark, haunting sort of lyrics of sort of loss, etc. Did you ever, or have you ever, I mean, you're still playing the cello, did you ever sort of go down that route, or has it been mostly sort of orchestral work?
1: So I have quite a varied career, which, you know, I'm very lucky to have. So for my main playing work, actually, I play in sort of a lot of big shows and stuff. I don't do a lot of classical orchestral playing, at least not at the moment. But the other side to what I do is I am a composer as well. So I do sometimes take things from a classical context and write them differently. So, you know, I'll put a lot of production with it. For example, at the moment, I'm writing a load of neoclassical trailers. And that is very different. So it's using all of those skills and those disciplines that I've learned, but taking it out of the box and thinking, well, how can I how can I do this differently? How can I change it? And what sort of sonic world can I investigate to see where it goes and to fuel me creatively?
0: I mean, that must free you.
1: Yes, definitely.
0: So you're not in the box.
1: No,
0: working out of it.
1: I love to be out of the box. You know, the box is fine, but the more interesting stuff happens outside of it, and that's what I want to get to.
0: You get booked for a remarkable type of jobs. Tell us about the billionaire gig in Morocco and the scorpions.
1: Okay.
0: You did say to me, actually, the billionaire group, the billionaire gig isn't as unusual as I think it probably would be.
1: No, it isn't. You know, actually, in several points in my career, I've found myself playing for a bunch of billionaires, and they've all been very nice people, and they've all been very interesting gigs. But this one, we were flown out to Morocco as a small orchestral sort of mixed group, about 30 of us, to play some house music. So these people were having a 7-day birthday celebration, and we were day 5 of their big party. So all of these people had flown in, and we were taken out to the desert, and you sort of drove out of Marrakesh, and then you went past the bloke on the horse, past a group of camels, and then straight into the sand dunes. And you're sort of driving in the sand for about 40 minutes or so, and you went up this big dune and then down. You dipped down into this section. It's like a small festival had been set up for this party. And one of the things they'd done for people, and I've got a picture, actually, of me standing in amongst this, is they'd put little tea lights out into the desert. So at night, obviously, the desert's lit up with these beautiful tea lights. And so people can go out and take a picture. It, you know, it looks lovely. It's a nice thing to, a nice memory to have, something great to put on your social media. But in order for people to do this, there's this guy walking around with a litter picker. And I said, well, what are you doing? Have you got, you know, you got to pick up rubbish? He said, no, I've got to pick up the scorpion so people don't die. And I thought, Jesus. And this guy just had this massive, great big bucket of scorpions. But, you know, people seemed to enjoy themselves and nobody was injured. So
0: I just love the scorpion clear.
1: Yes.
0: I hope he was paid really good money for
1: that. So do I. Well, the funny thing is that, you know, we were doing this gig, and over in the distance, there was something else happening that was pretty much the same thing. And it turns out there's this big party industry over there. So I think Mr. Scorpion Bucket's probably got quite a good job going there.
0: I hope it's a bit like caddies at big golf tournaments where they get a sort of a percentage of the money coming in. I bet he doesn't, but he should do.
1: He should do, definitely.
0: So travelling with a cello, obviously it's going to be taxing at times. Your trip to Taiwan was a terrifying example about that. So tell us about that. In fact, did you even make it?
1: Well, here's the thing. So I was going as part of a quartet that plays on a big show, and we were travelling to Taiwan to do this gig. We were only going to be there for 48 hours, long way to go, but, you know, it was going to be exciting. We were going to see some things. So normally when you take a cello with you travelling, it's booked onto the plane. So it goes, has its own boarding pass, it goes on your passport, it's normally Mr. Cello, it sits next to you, and everything is generally fine, difficult, but fine. But this time, because it was such a long journey, they wanted to put the instrument in the hold. Now, I have two instruments. I don't travel. So for these sort of shows, I don't take my main baby. I take the electroacoustic, which is actually, it's fine. It's fine in the hold as long as you've got the right case. So got to Heathrow, gave them the cello, gave them my luggage, signed the waiver that says, yes, it's all my fault if you ruin all of my things. And off I went through security, cello free, which was bliss. Met my friend. We had dinner. That was very nice. Had a little catch up, went to the gate, saw my other two colleagues. Everything was going well. And then people start getting onto the plane. And then suddenly my name is announced over the tannoy. And I think, oh, here we go. So up to the gate I go, and then they've pulled me aside into this little room, and they've got the cello there, and they're measuring it, and they're saying, well, it's not been booked properly. Now, I always check, I especially checked this time, several times to make sure that this was booked right onto the plane. And anyway, it turns out that it wasn't, that it hadn't been booked properly. And actually what they wanted was about $1,000 off me there and then in order to get it onto the plane.
0: What?
1: I know. So, which would have been fine if I could have got hold of the promoter to sort of clear it, because, you know, I can't just say, well, I'm going to spend your money and not ask. But obviously he was already in Taiwan. It was 4 a.m. there. Couldn't get hold of him. So after holding up the plane for an hour, and my colleagues by this time are on the plane and they're panicking and they can't get hold of me and they don't know what's going on, I have to make the decision that I can't, they won't take the cello and I can't get on the plane. So the plane goes off without me. And then they won't give me the cello then and there, which is...
0: No,
1: they won't give me the cello then and there. So I get escorted all the way back through the border force, and the guy says, where have you been? I said, well, I haven't been anywhere. And he says, what do you mean? I said, well, and I explained all of that. And he said, well, that's terrible. Off you go. And so I went to luggage to get my suitcase and get the cello. And then Heathrow lost the cello. Which was...
0: No, how the hell did they do that? It hadn't gone anywhere yet.
1: It hadn't gone anywhere. No. Apparently it got left on the concourse, propped up against a pillar. They'd forgotten to put it back on the belt, something like that. Anyway, had to wait a couple of hours, managed to get this thing back. And then, of course, by that point, I can't get a train home. So I did manage to get a cab, and I got back about 3 a.m. So I never made it to Taiwan, but I did get to spend the bank holiday on my allotment instead.
0: Which made you very, very happy.
1: Which did make me very, very happy.
0: Had you got... Oh, so you actually did get the cello back before you left the airport?
1: I did, yeah. I was never going to leave it...
0: No.
1: Leave that unresolved, no.
0: God, they're useless.
1: It's a little bit frustrating. It seems sort of kind of ridiculous that there they have your instrument in the room,
0: yes,
1: that they won't let you get on the plane with, and then they also won't give it to you because it has to go back through their luggage system.
0: I tell you, give them a blooming uniform and you've had it.
1: Yeah.
0: Now, our next track is from you, and it's Like a Tiger.
1: Yes.
0: Which I've actually played on repeat a bit this morning. And why did you choose it for today?
1: So Like a Tiger is the next single that's being released from the album. It's due out on the 12th of June. Fingers crossed, everything is correct with the distribution. So that's why I've picked it. And this one, it's a great track. It's one that will really make you dance. The lyrics are a little obscure, so you can make your own interpretation of it, but it's a good one.
0: And this is Like a Tiger from Cello.

0: 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And my guest today is singer-songwriter Cello. Now, obviously, as you said, you've got a broad range of music that you love, but lockdown gave you the opportunity to play around with new music.
1: Mm-hmm.
0: So tell me more about that.
1: Well, obviously, there was nothing going on. There was no performing. You couldn't go anywhere. Brighton was bliss because when you were allowed out for your hour, there was nobody on the seafront. And I remember doing my appointed allowed exercise and cycling through the city, and there was just nobody there.
0: And no aeroplanes.
1: And you could smell the sea and you can hear the birds. And it was just, that part of it was lovely. Obviously, the rest of it was diabolical. But because there was no performing, it opened up more creative avenues, because it made me sort of look outside of just what I do as a performer. And, I've always really liked, you know, rock and pop music. I love it, in fact. Oh, I could maybe try doing some of this. And we had the time. And so it started off with doing one track for a specific sort of job, and it went really well. And so I did all the singing and wrote all the lyrics and bits and pieces. And we thought, oh, this is good. Oh, we should just carry on. And we just went from there, sort of writing and honing and discovering a sound, because it's not something that I had ever done before. So it was quite new and quite different. And it's taken 4 years, but now I have quite a good idea of where I am as an artist, how I sound, what I'm like, who my persona is, because it doesn't replace anything I do. It's just an alter ego, an extension of me as a creative.
0: And again, it's that freedom, isn't it?
1: Exactly.
0: Because if you have an alter ego, it frees you to completely sort of immerse yourself in what you're producing. I mean, what the main influences, do you think, for your sound? Was there anything in particular that you thought, yeah, I can hear this, or, you know?
1: Oh, there are so many that it would be really difficult to list them. But definitely bands. So it was very post-punk informed. Blondie, a definite influence. Bands like Wire, like Elastica, that sort of thing. And really, really revolved around the beat and the rhythm of everything. I'm very rhythm focused as a sort of player playing the cello, but also when I'm writing music, you know, I need a good groove to sort of get me going.
0: Yeah.
1: So it was working with that in mind and creating a sound world that brought in all the different influences and different elements. So, you know, when I'm listening to the production and listening to something, I'm also listening to it as if I was sitting in front of an orchestra and thinking, this sound would be here in this section, this sound would be here. And instead of it being, you know, the woodwind or the violins, for example, oh, you've got a guitar doing this, and then you've got a synth doing that, and then the beat's doing this at this point. So it's kind of taking all the creative aspects of my career and putting them directly into one sort of thing.
0: You mentioned we every now and then when you're talking about it. I mean, do you collaborate with anyone else, or is the music written by you alone?
1: No. So JB is the producer and the co-writer on everything, and we work really closely together. So no, he's my partner in all of that. And in terms of actually all of the instruments and anyone that's played on the track. At the moment, the only other person that's played on them, Jimmy Ashmore, has done a couple of drum tracks, and Mike Kelly has done a couple of drum tracks. So one of the things that is sort of unique about the sound is that we have got a mixture of live drums and electronic drums mixed together.
0: Oh, that's cool.
1: Yeah, so it creates kind of quite a different sound to the overall production. It's quite cool.
0: So what was the first track that you recorded? Because we're talking about production things, so that kind of interests me.
1: That's hard to recall, because we had a period where we wrote so many songs in such a short succession of time. I don't think I've ever had so much creative energy in one sort of burst. I think the first track we wrote is a track called 1971, which actually isn't on the album. It's a great track, though, but it was inspired by the David Hepworth book. And subsequently, there was a documentary, I think it was on Apple TV or something like that, which was very interesting. And that was one of the very first ones we wrote. There's another track as well called White Dove, which remains unfinished, but again, was one of the very first things that we started with.
0: Ah, but White Dove will make it out of the bottom drawer at some point.
1: It will. Yeah, definitely. That one's got some energy.
0: Performing your new music.
1: Yeah.
0: Have you been doing any performances? I've got to ask you about this before.
1: So, not yet is the answer. I know, it's exciting, isn't it?
0: Yeah.
1: Ultimately, yes, there will be. But I am a solo artist, so we have conceived this album and this project from the studio. So in a lot of ways, we're doing it in the complete reverse to how 90% of bands, artists, musicians approach doing a live project. And what I want to do is, when I step on stage, is be so ready that the show that you're going to get is just amazing. But until I'm at that point, you will have to wait. So there will be some little snippets, there will be bits and pieces, and I'm definitely in the rehearsal process. But it's getting the right people together, the right players, so you've got a band that I can perform with, that it's just great. So from an audience point of view, you're seeing something that is great.
0: And how has the reaction been to this first sort of PR sort of push out of things? Because that's when I got your track. So I know of you and I knew you were doing this, but I didn't know the detail. So how's the reaction been to that so far?
1: The reaction has been really good. Anyone that knows me has been quite surprised because how I am as Cello the artist, as that persona, is quite different from how I am day to day. And I like that. I like having that sort of out there, extravagant side of me, the part that you don't see all of the time. I think it's interesting. And also it's a way for me to express myself creatively, in a way that I can.
0: Yeah.
1: In terms of other people, you know, people that I don't know, people who might be potential fans, it's been really well received, and I've had a lot of positive feedback, and that's great, because you never know, you know, when you have something creative that you're doing, you might like it, and ultimately that's the most important thing. Do you like your own music? Yes. And 9 times out of 10, if you like something, somebody else might. And you have to relinquish that and let that creativity fly and just hope that somewhere out there some other people resonate with it. And so far they do. So that's exciting.
0: Don't compromise, will you?
1: Exactly. There's no compromise.
0: No. Really shouldn't. That's always such a temptation, I think. Building this persona, she looks amazing, by the way. Terrible radio from that point of view, but you're going to have to live with that. building the persona must have been such fun. I imagine a room full of clothes and you going, I'll try this on, I'll try that on. You've even done wigs, which I think is brilliant. Very Andy Warhol.
1: Yeah. Yeah.
0: Not as in he would wear them, but very much the Andy Warhol era. And that, you know, that blunt chop and the sort of the bob in sort of, you know, white. And I think you've done colours as well.
1: Yeah.
0: It must have been such fun.
1: Yes. Yeah. Loads of fun. Well, that was, so that was for the music video for We Do What We Want. And when I was talking to Martin, who directed the video, and he said, well, you know, it's got a we in the title. There needs to be a we. And I said, well,
0: but it's all about me.
1: I'll be the we.
0: Yeah.
1: I can be the band. So I, you know, sampled Amazon's finest wig collection and got some outfits together and decided, right, well, this is me the guitarist, this is me the drummer, this is me the bassist, and I'm going to be all of those things. Because I can. And also, it's fun.
0: Because you want to.
1: Because I want to, exactly.
0: Oh, it must have been. I mean, I just can't imagine the excitement that must go behind that of thinking, okay, what am I going to look like? You know, how am I going to expand this? So, brilliant. The next track is from Gaga.
1: Yeah.
0: Lady Gaga. A Dance in the Dark. So pleased you chose some Gaga.
1: Mm-hmm.
0: But why did you choose not just Gaga, but that particular song?
1: So I am a big fan of Lady Gaga. I always have since she's come on the scene. And one of the reasons is because she stays true to her artistic self, no matter what she does. And she does exactly what she wants and has so much integrity. And I love that. And I was lucky enough to go to the Mayhem Ball. yeah, and I saw it at the O2 in September, and it was just the best gig I have ever been to, hands down, ever. And we were talking before we went on air about people doing their acoustic sets and doing stripped down versions, and how that's nice because you see the artist exactly as they are. And she did this. She sat at the piano and she played this. And it's just one of the most beautiful renditions of that song that, you know, I've ever heard. I would love to have her put out an acoustic version of all of her songs, but this one particularly stands out.
0: Yeah, I really wanted to go to that.
1: Yeah.
0: I think a family member did and said it was amazing.
1: Yeah.
0: Yeah, I totally agree with you. She is remarkable. I love the fact that she doesn't compromise and that she does so many, she's so divergent in what she does, you know. I mean, who would have thought that, you know, she would become such a great actress, as
1: yes,
0: well as, you know, not just of acting in something where she sings. I mean, the Gucci thing was just off the wall. She was amazing.
1: She was amazing in that. Yeah, really, really good. And obviously her little appearance in The Devil Wears Prada 2
0: yes,
1: was great as well. Yeah, just such a fan.
0: She is a remarkable woman. We love her. This is Lady Gaga and Dance in the Dark. Oh, yeah.

0: 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My guest today is singer-songwriter cello. Gonna have to go back to Gaga.
1: Yep.
0: There is something utterly remarkable about her. And you're saying about putting work out there and you don't know what's going to happen. As soon as she started diverging for what she does, you could almost see in your mind sort of, you know, all these critics like picking up pens or, you know, bashing on their keyboards about how rubbish she was going to be. Because, of course, she's a performer, she's a singer, and she's a songwriter. She's not an actress. What did you feel about that? Because you must have been aware of it. I mean, it was...
1: Definitely aware of it. I think it's a shame that people judge other people based on their own expectations of that person. Why can't somebody be all of the things that they want to be? You know, and you obviously have to prove people wrong on some kind of level. But, you know, she is brilliant. And to be able to do all of those things, to be able to act, to be able to sing, to be able to write music, to play the piano brilliantly. I wish I could play the piano as well as she does. It takes a lot of heart and a lot of courage, especially when you have a lot of negativity facing you. You know, she put out, what was it, three albums pretty much of jazz standards, which is quite difficult.
0: Oh yeah.
1: Compared to, and very, very different from the music that she is most loved and most known for. But she wanted to do it because it's something that she loves.
0: Yeah, why not?
1: So why not? You know, if you want to be different, if you want to have a persona, if you want to have an alter ego, if you want to dress however you want to dress and look however you want to look, why can't you do that?
0: And you've had some, and I was still surprised in Brighton, for goodness sake, where I've always said you could walk down the street naked and no one would comment. You've actually had grief if you go out as cello.
1: I have, yes.
0: And I just don't get it. Well, you know, there are plenty of people sort of expressing themselves in the way they appear. I just don't understand it. What sort of grief have you been getting?
1: Well, you know, I'm quite tall, and I get a little bit of catcalling. It's normally from vehicles or, you know, people far enough away so that I can't get close enough to them to give them what for. But, you know, it's just unwanted attention. And we were sort of talking about this before we came on air. But it's all very well and good to go up to someone and say, "You look amazing. You know, I love your style. Where did you get that?" And to build their confidence. But to objectify somebody because it triggers you in some way is not cool.
0: No.
1: And, you know, just be cooler.
0: Well, your way of relaxing is nature.
1: That's true.
0: You have already said about the allotment. How does it chill you out?
1: I love weeding. That might sound strange, but it's a...
0: I hate weeding.
1: Yes. It's a very meditative task. It's a repetitive thing, and I can allow my mind to completely rest and reset. I think I also... I just really love growing fruit and vegetables. There is nothing more satisfying than being able to pick something that you have grown and walk 5 minutes home and eat it. And it tastes completely different to anything that you will buy.
0: And the smell.
1: The smell is amazing. I practice no dig and permaculture on my allotment. So, you know, I'm trying to feed the earth and cultivate it rather than destroy it. And in doing that, you know, the ground is richer, the environment is richer, there's more wildlife, there's more animals. We have a particularly friendly fox at the allotment who...
0: We have a family here.
1: Yeah.
0: That goes across the back gardens.
1: Yeah.
0: And it's wonderful. My partner suddenly said a couple of days back, back door was open, and he was stood there, and I was really so cross I wasn't there, like 2 minutes beforehand. He said, oh, we had a foxes in the garden during the day, and that's still, it's sort of, you think, quite unusual. But there's a family, as I say, who quite regularly go out and play in somebody's back garden just up the road.
1: Mm. No, it's lovely. So, yeah, the allotment fox is very friendly with all of the plot holders, and it's a safe environment. But, you know, come and sit right next to you.
0: Oh, wow.
1: Which is, you know, you sort of be there minding your own business, and then suddenly up he pops. But it's just, it's very peaceful. And it's very grounding. And also it teaches you to fail because, you know, as lovely as it is, you take care of all these little plant babies in your conservatory and you transport them there and they're all perfect and you put them in the ground and then the next day, you know, the slugs had them. And
0: you feel my pain on this one. I planted some tomatoes out and I kept them.
1: Mm.
0: Well, they were babies,
1: mm-hmm.
0: and happily planted them out, and they didn't survive a day.
1: Yep. And it teaches you patience because you can't fight nature, and you learn, again, creatively, what does and doesn't work.
0: Mm.
1: And it's a lovely thing to have and to do that also allows your mind to rest, which I think is really important.
0: Yeah. A little bit of serenity.
1: Exactly.
0: So what's next for cello then?
1: So the album is due for release later this year. So this week has been quite exciting. We were actually shooting the photographs which will be used for the artwork for the front of the album. And, you know, so we're sort of doing a lot of artwork and a lot of design at the moment. I'm preparing for the next release, which, as I said earlier, is Like a Tiger. So people should be starting to see soon bits and pieces of that. And there's a couple of remixes coming of that one as well. So you should stay tuned for those. So that's quite exciting. And all the while, I am gearing up for live performance, which will be coming. So it's exciting.
0: Very exciting. If you had an ideal place you'd play, size no object,
1: mm-hmm.
0: where would you like to play? Horrible question, I know.
1: Size no object.
0: Yeah.
1: Wow. You know, I've played at the Albert Hall. It's a great venue.
0: Hmm.
1: It's a small stage if you're being in an orchestra, yeah. I find. But, you know, what an iconic building to play in if you were going to go and do a gig. Size, no object. Audience, you know, no object. That would be, you know, that would be a great venue to play in.
0: Sometimes the sound could be terrible there.
1: Oh, sound can be awful in the Albert Hall. Yeah.
0: But it is so iconic.
1: But to stand on that stage is a thing of beauty. So, you know, I think I'll go with that one.
0: Mine would be Madison Square Gardens.
1: Oh, wow.
0: Simply because the fact, again, it's iconic.
1: Yeah.
0: And, there's something about that place. Whenever I think of performing, it's like, wouldn't that be good? Never going to happen. And that's not a problem because I have a dream. It's that time. We're going to have to go out to show. We're going to go out of the show with your track Forever.
1: Mm-hmm.
0: Why did you choose it? What does it mean to you?
1: So Forever is track 5 on the album. This is probably my favourite track on the album. It is the feeling of wanting to stay in the moment and leave the moment as much as possible, both at the same time. So it is that feeling of bittersweet, which I think we all know really well.
0: 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Thanks again to my guest today, Cello.
1: Thank you.
0: And our producer, Al Scott, and obviously to you, listener. And I hope that you join me at the same time next month. We're going out of the show now with Forever from Cello.

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1: 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We have a jam-packed show for you today featuring four brilliant Brighton and Sussex-based writers. Joanna Glenn joins us to talk about her latest novel, The Last Act of Summer, which is out now with HarperCollins. And she talks about how she uses her daily walks along Brighton Beach and the changing landscape to get in the headspace to write. Poet extraordinaire Jackie Wills talks to us about her new collection, Making the Wedding Dress, which is out now with Salt Publishing. The poem she reads is absolutely stunning and highlights the plight of Brighton's iconic starlings. Poet Simon Madrill reads from and discusses his debut full-length collection, which is called Lamping Wild Rabbits and out now with Outspoken Press. He talks about how we need more poetry nights in the city. So if you are a venue that is looking to host some poetry, do get in touch with Simon. And Victoria West is back after 7 years. This is really special, as Victoria was one of our emerging Brighton writers in the early days of the show, and her debut novel has been published to critical acclaim by Angry Robot. It explores unreliable narrators, true crime podcasts, and what it means to be in the right and in the wrong. You can find details about all the writers that we talk to on the show at the link in our bio on Instagram at BTM Book Club and in the show notes if you listen as a podcast. Enjoy! Joanna Glenn is the Costa shortlisted author of The Other Half of Augusta Hope. She's also written All My Mothers and Maybe, Perhaps, Possibly. She is back with her new book, The First Act of Summer, a raw and sweeping novel about the power of a dark secret, the resilience of love and the possibility of redemption. Joanna, welcome to the Brighton Book Club.
2: Thank you very much for having me.
1: Can you tell us about your latest book?

0: also a place where when she was nearly 14, she did a terrible thing. She made a bad choice, and she could never have anticipated the consequences of that bad choice, which hung over her life, shaped many of her decisions, and left her full of regret. And she goes back on her 60th birthday, really hoping she can process this once and for all, goes back to the exact place where she did the terrible thing, looking for a way on her 60th birthday to start again.
1: Such a powerful. I love the idea in the books about going back to these really important places. Is this something that you've done in your own life too, or did as part of the research for this book?
0: Well, most of my research really takes place inside of me, in the place that I refer to when I do a little bit of teaching of creative writing, and I refer to it as our secret garden, the place we sort of go round the back of the garden shed, open a rusting old door, and go into the place that's the real us, not the socially acceptable us that's sort of serving the sausages at the barbecue in the backyard, but the us that's round the back of the shed, through the door, and into the place of our real fears, what we really feel, what we really think, what we really want. And most of my research takes place inside me. But going back to a place again and again is something quite important to me. I know loads of people, when they think of going on holiday, think of novelty, and they think, oh, you know, where can we be that we, where can we go that we haven't been before? But for me, and maybe that's partly just because what we did as kids, we always went back. We went back to the Norfolk Broads again and again and again. And now with my own family, my own kids who are grown up now, we continue to go back and back and back to this one beach on the coast of Cadiz. So we go not for the novelty, but for the ritual and for the building of relationships. And we kind of layer memory upon memory upon memory. And this, of course, is what happens in this book, as her family go every year, spend the whole summer. These are beach huts you can sleep in, the ones on Munderford Spit. And so she's a little girl there, and all that happens when you're a child, happy memories of beach and buckets and spades. And then it becomes something very different as she joins with this peer group in her teens, and all the normal dynamics and hormonal longings and hope and hopelessness happen. And that's the era where she does the terrible thing. And then back she goes, and back with her own family, and back she goes alone and unhappy, and back she keeps going. So there is a sense in which, yes, this is absolutely part of what I love to do. And I think there is something quite resonant about those places where we've been almost different people. You know, we've been a child, we've been a teenager, we've been an adult, and all those selves exist in this one place. And that was something I hope to build. It is a place I know well, Munderford Spit, because my parents-in-law had a kind of cabin, not on the spit, but over the other side. So we did take our own kids there a lot. And so in terms of research, I did, having obviously been to Munderford Spit many, many times, I did go back for one day, take loads of photos, breathe in the smell of it, exist in it for a day to unlock all the memories that were already there inside me.
1: That was such a brilliant answer. Thank you. I would love to hear an extract from the book.
0: Yeah, well, I thought we would meet Hester as a teenager. This is a couple of years after she did the terrible thing. So it's now 1978. She did the awful thing in 1976. That long, hot summer. Now it's 1978. They've just done their O-levels, this gang called the Shell Tribe. So just to set it up for you, you've got Hester, the main character. She's madly in love with Tom H. H for Hutchinson, but also for holy and hallowed, because everyone worships Tom H. And there's probably a boy in every group like that, isn't there? So there's Tom H. Hester would really like Tom H to be in love with her. In fact, he's in love with the new girl, Titania. So Hester's put up with being in a relationship with this rather undesirable boy, one of the twins, Marcus and Hugh, who have red noses and wet lips. And she has just found out that Marcus, who she

0: really want to be with, but she is with, has brought a new girl to the spit called Anthea. I was now number 7 in the group and the only one not in a couple. Whatever Mama Bibi had told me, 7 turned out not to be a holy number. I had a horrible hot feeling behind my eyes all the time, and my voice came out slightly too loud and strained, and the way I laugh gave me a raw throat. Sometimes I felt as if I was a small bird flying over my own head, watching myself acting weirdly. Sixth form college would be full of boys, so I wondered if I could come back next summer to the spit with a boyfriend. Marcus might feel jealous, like I felt a bit jealous of Anthea, though I hadn't expected to, especially if by then he'd gone off Anthea, who had a very annoying laugh. The Mordens in the yellow hut had their grandsons to stay, who were in the lower and upper six. They weren't anything to write home about, but they knew a lot of dirty jokes. After each one, they'd nudge me and say, "Did you get it?" Tom H. and the twins had been at boarding school for 3 years now, and they were turning into rich, important boys who expected to become rich, important men who would lord it over everyone else in the world. The three of them had a kind of school way of talking, a maelstrom of jockstraps and cricket words which everyone else was required to admire and submit to. The twins started to wear mismatching rugby socks and no shoes, like Tom H. Titania supplied everyone with menthol cigarettes and fashion advice, sashaying down the beach in her latest designer wrap like she was actually Jerry Hall. Tom H. said he joined the Philosophy Society. And as he blew smoke rings into the air, he would say strange things like, "You can't step into the same river twice." Tom H. organised a beach party and everyone got completely pissed. I probably got the most pissed, and I found Tom H., who was perhaps the second most, and I said, "Tom H., I will get you in the end." And he said, "What's the end?" And we both burst out laughing. "What do you mean you will get me?" slurred Tom H. "I will capture you," I said. "Will you?" said Tom H. And he put his lips against my ear and nibbled my lobe. I nearly collapsed. Tom H. fell over on the sand and Titania came over and sat next to him and said, "Sometimes you are a total pillock, Tom." Titania got up and went back to where everyone else was dancing along to Tom H's stereo system. I lay down next to Tom H, who was still collapsed, and I said, "I would never call you a total pillock if I was your girlfriend." But Tom H seemed to be asleep. Here's the point. Tom H had secretly nibbled my earlobe, and I lived on that nibble every single day of summer. And I wrote in my diary, "We are meant for each other, and it will happen. We both know that. Perhaps even Titania knows that. She is just a phase. Tom H and I are meant to be together." While Tom H lay passed out on the beach, I got up and kept drinking and dancing and spinning around with the others, keeping an eye on him in case he woke up and wanted to nibble my ear again. And I kept my earlobe highly available, but then I threw up. And the Morden grandsons had to limp me back to our hut, where my father splashed my face with cold water. And my mother said, "Much better it happens here, where we're on hand to help." My mother was what you might call a positive person.
1: That was so riveting and so beautifully read. Oh my gosh, the voice is so strong. I absolutely loved it. And this is a brilliant book and a perfect summer read for anybody who's looking for a book to take with them on their holiday this year. So, Jo, you are a writer in Brighton. You live and work here. What is that like for you? What is it like to be creative here?
0: Well, the truth is that I work in a very solitary way. So I have got, we live in a basement flat and we've got a very little garden, and I write in a tiny cabin at the end of our garden where I am joining you from now. It's got a the outside and I've hung some bird feeders. So I'm accompanied only by squirrels and blue tits, which actually is quite surprising how many I get because it's quite an urban environment. So I love my little world where I can be solitary and silent and create. So you might say, well, you could be anywhere sitting in your little cabin with your blue tits. But the point is that every day I go for 1 hour and I walk along the seafront. And I find that so invigorating. I love living by the sea. I love watching the changing face of the sea in the different seasons. I love the bracing air, often high winds on my face that make me feel alive. And I think you have to feel alive to be creative. But more than that, perhaps, I love the way Brighton is so full of variety and energy. And I love the way when I walk down the seafront, anything could be happening. You know, somebody could be juggling fire. Somebody could have set up a tightrope between two of those old rusty pillars down on the seafront. Somebody's quite likely to be wearing a top hat and a velvet cloak. And I find all that quirky energy, again, very uplifting and creative. And then I go back to my cabin feeling even more alive. This is often in the afternoons when I have a bit of a slump, find myself half falling asleep, and I come back with a new energy. And I think that's Brighton energy.
1: Thank you so much for joining us, Jo, and congratulations again on the first Act of Summer, which is out now with HarperCollins. How can we find and follow you and buy a copy of your books?
0: You can find me. I've been a very, very late joiner to social media, but eventually was dragged and kicking and screaming a bit. But I love it now. And I'm on Instagram, Joanna Glenn Writer. Would love to interact with any of you. I love more than anything talking to my readers, because then the whole thing starts to live and become interactive. So do join me, Joanna Glenn Writer on Instagram, and then you can buy the book in all the normal places that you would buy it. If you're an online buyer, you know exactly where you normally go. Don't forget about bookshop.org as well. And then obviously your local bookshop is great to support. We've got the wonderful Kemp Town Books, which I massively recommend. If you're living in Brighton, there's wonderful Chapter 34 in Shoreham, but you'll have a favourite local bookshop too. And then, of course, the wonderful Waterstones and Amazon and all the others. It's there wherever you would like to buy it.
1: Thank you so much for coming on.
0: Thank you so much for having me.
1: She begins making the wedding dress with a quote from a handbook on sewing and asks, what can be fixed? What does it mean to make a daughter's wedding dress? The collection fans out to explore bullying, money, trade, rats and sinkholes. A third section questions how humans relate to other species, speculates on a worm's opinion of people, the communal life of starlings. The book ends on ideas of exits and entrances, home, absences within a family, and the fragility of care. Making the wedding dress makes many unexpected connections, moving from sauna to plum tree to a luxury yacht cruising off Brighton Beach. It asks what crows think of humans. It urges its readers to question what is normal. Jackie Wills's six previous collections have taken on big issues, but her poems are always grounded. Her poems have been described as warm and witty, satirical, feminist and unputdownable. She starts with the mundane, then exaggerates, a list of the many words used to describe a woman, a sequence of short impressionist poems on the surreality of menopause. Liz Lockhead described her 1995 debut, Powder Tower, as full of fabulous and exact fictions about ordinary family life. And Robert McFarlane described her second book, Party, as a very fine collection indeed. Jackie, I am honoured to have you on the Brighton Book Club, and congratulations on the publication of your new collection.
2: Thank you, Anna. I'm honoured to be here.
1: How does it feel to have this out in the world? How long was this in the making?
2: Probably about 7 years. So it's an odd thing, really, you know, taking so long over one book. But I mean, that's typical for me. I don't write poetry books quickly. It feels good to have it out. But it's not a kind of fanfare in a way, because it's been such a long burn.
1: So you've been writing poetry for decades. How has your craft and the industry changed in this time?
2: So I hope I've got a bit better, a bit more precise, and in a way I hope I've got less journalistic. The industry, you see, I never used to call it an industry, Anna. I mean, to me, poetry publishing was like a kind of a community effort. Mm. People did it for nothing, really. There was no money in it. There never has been. And it was an artistic endeavor, not something to make money from. So I still struggle with the word industry about poetry publishing. All of the old independent poetry publishers, well, a lot of them rather, the ones that are still going, were set up in the sort of, in the optimism of the 1960s or possibly earlier, and that's when they flourished. You know, they were alternatives to the major kind of social narrative. Now we are being pushed to think of poetry as a career. And when I first heard that, probably about 15 years ago, the idea that poetry was a career, I was quite shocked, because for me, it's impossible, that thought.
1: That's
2: poetry is, sorry, poetry is a response. Mm. And, it's almost like activism, I think.
1: So a lot of your beautiful poems explore womanhood and menopause and, you know, have a feminist edge to them. What draws you to write about these subjects, and why do you feel like that's important for you?
2: Well, it's my life. You know, what I think, what I hope I do, what I've always done, I guess, and it's become more focused perhaps as I've got older. But I hope I somehow use writing to explore moments in my life and the life of people around me, but mainly me. And so obviously as I got older, those issues became more focused. They became, I suppose, they're, you know, a woman's life is political, isn't it? Mm-hmm. You know, there are still issues that are unresolved. There are still subjects we need to talk about. When I wrote the menopause poems, there wasn't the amount of publicity there is about menopause then as there is now. But it feels like, oh, you know, menopause is being suddenly discovered. Well, you know, it's been around for a long time. And so I tend to write about what happens to me, and sometimes that applies to other people. But I also, I suppose, was brought up in the 19, you know, I was born in 1955. So I was growing up in the late 60s, you know, properly growing up in the late 60s, and a student in the early 70s. And feminism was part of life. It was really important as an issue, you know, as a movement. I've grown up with it.
1: Absolutely. I'd love to hear one or two of your poems, Jackie, and if you could give us a bit of an intro, that would be brilliant.
2: Okay, so this is a poem that is very much a Brighton poem. So in the new book, it's very difficult to separate environmental change from social change, from, you know, the many issues that face us for all sorts of reasons, which are too many to go into now. But so this isn't one about sewing. This is one about fear. So one of the themes, I think, or one of the issues that I address in the book, quite come back to, is fear and loss. Mm. Not just directly, but as I say, we are surrounded by fear, I think, at the moment, and we're surrounded by loss. People are always surrounded by loss, but in this particular case, in this particular poem, I'm looking at people who are both suffering from loss and who are lost. So it's a poem called Wetherspoons, and it's about a species which is on the red list, starlings, ostensibly, and they used to thrive in Brighton. Brighton, when I moved here, was famous. I used to be driving along the seafront and have to pull over because of the incredible murmurations. And their population has dropped by, I think, about 80%.
1: My gosh, that's awful.
2: So it's terrifying, isn't it? So anyway, this is Wetherspoons. Above Asda, one by one, groups of starlings are heading towards the flock. Quick, above a seafront dense with mist, waves endless, frothing. The teenage cashier bows his head, can't let his eyes meet mine. And a family we know is mourning a year on. So starlings massing to roost under Wetherspoons bring young men to mind, the ones missed, missing, on London Western Road. And if I wasn't driving, I'd go down to the water for the song the birds make in winter. Thousands of them, safe under the pub for the night. Down by the water, amplified by salt, wood and iron, the song drowns everything.
1: That's beautiful. Thank you so much. The murmurations for me are one of the most beautiful things that Brighton brings. And it's devastating to know that they might not be there in the future.
2: Mm. There are a lot of groups, or there's particular groups, you know, trying to raise consciousness of this, and an amazing artist called Steve Jelliot, who's working very hard to publicise this issue. So hopefully, you know, people will start to listen.
1: Absolutely. I would love you to read many more poems from this collection, but unfortunately we don't have time today. So I encourage everybody to buy Jackie's new collection, which is out with Salt Publishing, called Making the Wedding Dress. And it has the most beautiful cover. And I'll pop a picture of it up on the Brighton Book Club Instagram at BTM Book Club. But Jackie, can you tell us about the cover, please?
2: Yes. So for many years, I've been friends and collaborated with an artist called Jane Fordham. I mean, you know, Jane is legendary in Brighton for her drawing workshops. She runs at Fabrica Gallery, life drawing, but also because she's the person responsible for the Birdman mosaic at the entrance to Kensington Gardens, and many, many other things. She and her husband are responsible for the Shoreham air crash memorial as well, down by the river in Shoreham. But so Jane and I met years ago via Fabrica. We went to Avignon Festival together, and we've collaborated, not in the sense of producing a vast amount of work together, but ideas, jumping off themes together. And Jane's done, I think, gosh, about three of my other covers. And this time I really, really wanted her to do an image for the cover. And so she's worked with... It's a kind of collage. I mean, I can't really express it very well, but a lot of different cut-out images, like bits of leg and torso and ladders and all sorts. And they were shuffled together in a black box. She took a photo of what happened, this random shuffling, what it became. And then... after a number of different tries, I think she took about 50 images, we whittled them down and eventually came out with this one. So it's a random collection, but it's a randomly produced image, but of course produced with original images that Jane made. She is a genius.
1: That is amazing. I love that story. And I encourage everybody to look up Jane's work. I will tag her in the post on Instagram too. So, Jackie, you are the author also of On Poetry, Reading, Writing and Working with Poems. What advice would you give to anyone wanting to start writing poetry?
2: Oh, gosh. Well, obviously, write, but try and get support with your writing. So go to workshops. You know, there's masses of workshops out there that people are running. I went to loads. I mean, the first workshop I went to was with an amazing poet called Matthew Sweeney, who's dead now, sadly. And I was working at a news agency, and it was a really grim job, actually. And my treat to myself was to go to this workshop run by Matthew at the at Bracknell Arts Centre, because my job was in Reading and I was living in Guildford, so it was halfway home. And it was superb. He introduced me not only to writing, the concept of writing a poem, but also to amazing contemporary writers. And I think that's one of the key things. People think they can just write, but actually you can't write outside a context. You have to read other contemporary writers. You know, a lot of us know the classics, but you need to be in there, really. You need to be in there and make yourself a bit of an expert and find the writers you like and then have a community. But, you know, also go to workshops where other people can hear your work and they can give you feedback. Because feedback's really important, but gentle, you know, kind feedback, not awful kind of, you know, coarse, harsh stuff. But you want to be supported, and there's many, many workshops out there that people can go to. That's the advice I'd give, and then you can gain the confidence to start sending your work out to magazines, and bit by bit, you know, you'll get there.
1: Jackie, thank you so much for coming on to the Brighton Book Club. It's been a real honour to have you here. How can people follow you and buy a copy of your wonderful new collection?
2: So the book is published by a brilliant independent press called Salt Publishing. And on Instagram, they're at Salt Publishing. Salt as in, you know, what we eat. And I'm at Jackie Wills Books. And Jane is at Jane Sybilla Fordham, Sybilla is how you pronounce Sybilla. Jane Sybilla Fordham is the artist, at Jackie Wills Books and at Salt Publishing.
1: Thank you.
2: I hope that's enough for you to find the book.
1: Absolutely. And I will pop a link to your website in our bio on Instagram too. Quickly, Jackie, who is the poet that has inspired you the most in your life?
2: That's a difficult question. I think I'd have to say, well, two poets. Matthew Sweeney, who ran these workshops that really sort of threw me into the world of poetry in the most beautiful way, and a poet called Salima Hill, whose work I first heard about through Matthew. And she is the most incredible, surreal, big thinking woman, and a very, very prolific. So, you know, there's far more of her work that she's produced than I've read, but I've read a lot of her work and I think she's superb. Another poet I'd say has really influenced me and who is a good friend is a poet called Maniza Alvi, whose work was on the national curriculum many years ago, possibly still is, but she's another really important poet to me. Yeah.
1: Thank you so much for coming on the show.
2: Thanks, Anna. It's been a pleasure.
1: Simon Madrill is a Manx writer, educator, and performer. After 12 years in the corporate sector, he set up an international conservation and development charity in 2002, running it for 15 years. Simon is a human rights, LGBTQI+, and HIV activist who supports nonprofits in advisory and trustee roles. In Simon Madrill's wide and bracing world, childhood orbits the voice of a distant and sometimes dangerous parent. Memories of sex parties, dead friends, and estranged lovers straddle the spaces between feeling and thought, loss and fatalism. Lamping Wild Rabbits is a brave and expansive multiverse, exploring sexuality, queer desire, memory recall, and testimony. With poems that pay homage to the late Derek Jarman, to verses which situate themselves in and around the Isle of Man, exploring Britain's colonial presence through the subverted interplay of English and the Manx language. A polyvocal and multifaceted debut which is unafraid to confront the shame and stigma of HIV while never allowing the poems to lose shape or pace, altering the lens to bring the reader's attention to birdsong and the queer body in nature. Madrill has achieved a distinct and totally convincing sound through the literary geography of Lamping Wild Rabbits, one that gives the impression it's been everywhere and returned because it survived. Simon, welcome back and congratulations. How does it feel to have your first full-length collection out in the world?
3: Oh, it's amazing. It was actually really weird when I got the book. Sort of I sat there holding it and it was amazing how different it felt with it being a proper book, as we say up north, but as opposed to a pamphlet, it's it feels it's a proud moment.
1: Absolutely. What brought you to writing poetry? When was the first poem you wrote, and when?
3: Apart from as a teenager, it really was. Both my parents died within the space of about 18 months, and both were in very bad circumstances, very different, but both were really quite traumatic circumstances. And it was sort of from that that I started to write down my feelings, if you like. I really was writing like a teenager, and, you know, lots of rhyming couplets and all of that sort of stuff. But as my sister commented to me, that she felt that I was able to express myself and my emotions better by writing it down than I was by saying it out loud. So I just carried on. She bought me the full collected works of Bob Dylan, which was a massive inspiration to me, actually. So I really just carried on writing from them, and then it was sort of 2015 I started to go on the sort of the spoken word circuit, if you like, in London. For probably 3 or 4 years I was going to maybe 10 events a month, and then it was sort of 2018 I seriously started to think about writing page poetry, which, funnily enough, was in the very early stages. I actually met Antonia Litsagori, the editor and publisher at Outspoken, who pointed out the weaknesses, but also was he was the first person to really encourage me. And I've sort of been going hell for leather ever since, really.
1: So you've been published in numerous anthologies and you've had various pamphlets published over the years. Are there any standout poems that you've written as kind of turning points in your poetry career?
3: Well, I mean, as it turns out, the title poem of this book is, because it was a poem that I wrote, it's the earliest poem in the book by quite a long way, I think. I would have written it in 2019. So it's a very early poem, and it's a poem that I submitted 30 times to magazines and it was never published. And then it was actually published in my first pamphlet, which therefore means it can't be published in magazines after that. And I almost didn't put it in the manuscript that I sent to Anthony. And when he wanted us to sort of centre HIV a little bit more in the book than it was, and I added some more poems. Yeah, when he came up and he said, have you thought of a title? And I sort of said, well, I gave you a title when I first submitted it. You obviously didn't like that, so no, I haven't really. And he said, Lamping Wild Rabbits, and I said, done, straight away. So, yeah, I mean, I think that's an example of the importance of tenacity, I guess, and also, yeah, I just think it's beautiful that it's a poem that, one of my earliest poems that I could never get published, but it ends up being the titular poem of my book.
1: Well, can we hear it, please?
3: Lamping Wild Rabbits. Chalking gravestones with Dad, tracing family logic. Inscribed fading ancestors, crumbling islands of stone. Polaroids of people gone, refaced for posterity. White powdered cheeks, dust marks death on my pants. Both watching gravestones falling out of the colour TV. Tombs advertising AIDS cracking the mantelpiece. Rock Hudson's dynasty crashing the spotlight. Those disowned corpses engraved nowhere, nowhere to hide, like lamping wild rabbits. Headlight executions reflecting my fear of myxomatosis spreading, swollen-eyed deaths of epidemic proportions discussed in armchairs with Dad, puffing his care for island burrows. Ravaging wild rabbits, sea kale desolated at Prospect Cottage, like Derek. Sebastian and Caravaggio, my celluloid palliation in VHS. HIV, a greater rabbit-shocked fate, but still my gravestone stands, waiting, chiselled, painted peacock pink.
1: That is just beautiful. Thank you so much. So your gorgeous collection, Lamping Wild Rabbits, is split into sections. So we've got caged rabbits, feral rabbits, dungeness rabbits, wild rabbits and dead rabbits. Can you speak to this as a decision to structure your collection?
3: Well, I mean, it was always in parts. I had the idea of calling them rabbits after Anthony had suggested the title, because they were just, you know, the really innovative 1, 2, 3, 4, 5. And I just felt that, yeah, I mean, it was worth continuing that illusion within the, within the book, because it sort of always, I mean, without complicating how sort of the structure did change and go in a circle a bit, but it really was about, the first section was about that period of repression and of childhood, in particular, and sort of trying to escape that, and then really the feral stage and the contradictions of some of the freedoms and the freedoms and the fears and the risks of if you like that feral stage, which, by the way, I never knew that I until I did this, I didn't know the proper definition of feral being a domesticated species that's escaped, as opposed to wild being one that's meant to be there. You know, and I think that sort of was a great way of of thinking about how a queer person learns to survive in the world. That period of feral and then wild, and wild being where you actually are more at home. You know, you found your place. And it's sort of sandwiched with Dungeness Rabbits because of Derek Jarman. The centre of the book is sort of the pivot, if you like, is Derek Jarman, and the fact that he moved to Dungeness. He bought Dungeness just before he was diagnosed with HIV and used Dungeness as a place to invest all of his love in writing, making films, creating an amazing garden out of nothing. And it sort of mirrored, if you like, he was such an inspiration to me, how the book pivots and how, to some degree, I pivoted from... When you're diagnosed with something like HIV, even when you're diagnosed in 2013, like I was, when it wasn't a death sentence, it still makes you think a lot about mortality, particularly when it's not that long since your parents died as well. So I sort of found a lot of inspiration in Jarman in thinking about mortality and reinvesting in nature. And now, living in Brighton, I've got a proper garden that I can really invest time and energy in doing. And the book sort of reflects that switch from HIV to a focus on nature and a focus on considerations of mortality and humanity, really.
1: So you live and work now in Brighton. What is it like to be a poet here? What's the scene? You know, do you feel kind of part of something here?
3: Well, interestingly, Brighton, sort of since lockdown, it's really, to be honest, the scene has really disappeared. There are very few poetry nights. I mean, forget the name now. The Slam one, it has always been there. And there's another one, I think, recently started up again at the Brunswick. And there is the old Salon type one at Black Dove. But there are very few. There are very few poetry nights in Brighton now, and I think a lot of that's because of the cost of hiring rooms, and most organisations will need to charge or do charge for rooms. Speaking to a number of friends and seriously considering setting an evening up, and seeing if we can find somewhere that would run an event. But, you know, there's certainly a lot of poets here and a lot of people that will, you know, that we see through events like The Coast is Queer, for example, is a great literary event with lots of poetry in that does bring people together. And, of course, there's book launches. John McCulloch's recent thing, you know, there's over 100 people at Waterstones for his launch, which was great.
1: Well, if you are a venue in Brighton and listening and want to offer your space to Simon and some brilliant Brighton poets, get in touch with him directly. Simon, how can people find and follow you and get their hands on a copy of Lamping Wild Rabbits?
3: Well, I'm Simon Madrill, which is 2 D's, 2 L's, yeah, almost everywhere on social media. So you can get me at Simon Madrill or simonmadrill.com. You can order the book through simonmadrill.com. You can get it from the Outspoken website, or you can go to a bookshop and say, please can I have a copy of Lamping Wild Rabbits? I mean, it is stocked in City Books, the signed copies in City Books and in Kemp Town Bookshop. But any bookshop, you can order it.
1: Thank you so much for joining us.
3: It's a pleasure. Thank you for having me.
1: But just before we go, if you could name one poet that had the biggest influence on you as a poet, who would that be?
3: Or can I have two?
1: Yeah.
3: Dana Smith and Joelle Taylor.
1: Joelle Taylor is one of my favourite people of all time.
3: Well, indeed. I'm not surprised. Love her to death. And she actually was, she mentored me for my, for Queerfellow, which is my second pamphlet that won the Rialto competition. But she's always been a wonderful supporter of mine. And I think her work, well, her work is wonderful. And her as a person is also inspirational. And Dana Smith is an amazing African-American poet, also queer. And yeah, I just love them too.
1: Thank you so much for joining us.
3: It's a pleasure. Thank you.
1: Victoria West is a psychological thriller writer born and raised in Sussex who loves writing and reading unexpected twists, morally corrupt characters and dark stories. Growing up in the Sussex countryside, Victoria discovered her love of writing at a young age. Using that, she started her career working in journalism before settling in marketing, where she's helped national charities, household brands and international fashion brands. Victoria has always had a special interest in mental health advocacy, working as a charity ambassador for BEAT, sharing her lived experiences in talks and online conferences. Victoria first started sharing her stories online, with one of her short stories being published in an anthology. Now she's all about bringing her dark, twisty ideas to life, and her debut novel, Never Alone, is out now. Now, you may, for the eagle-eared listener, remember Victoria being on the show, honestly, I want to say maybe 6 or 7 years ago, as one of our writers to watch. So clearly someone watched you and wanted to publish your book. So welcome back.
4: Thank you for having me. It's amazing to be back.
1: So Never Alone is out now. This is a dark, twisty psychological thriller. Can you tell us about it?
4: Yeah, so Never Alone follows Ella, who is a criminal podcaster and socialite who lives in a gated community, and she receives on the night of her engagement a handwritten note slipped under her pillow from an unknown stalker. We then follow Ella as she tries to work out who is in her life, who is threatening her existence, and the unhinged stalker as they grow in their obsession with Ella and their sense of justice.
1: Why did you decide to use true crime podcasting as a kind of tool in this story?
4: I think it started out because I love true crime and I was listening to a lot of true crime at the time of coming up with the idea. And then there was a lot of controversy and conversations online about the position of the true crime podcaster in presenting the stories of people who have suffered or people who have been hurt. And it was something I'd never really considered. I'd always seen it as a kind of macabre form of entertainment where, yes, we were hearing about something quite deep, but also we were learning and potentially in some cases, particularly in America, supporting and helping people to get justice. But then there was also that flip side of, well, what does it mean and how much are they involved? And I really liked that idea of someone having their own sense of justice, which Ella holds, of I'm doing the right thing, I'm doing what's best for other people. But at the same time, that lens being flipped and someone not necessarily seeing it that way. And I wanted to sort of play around with that idea about everyone's sense of justice being a little bit different.
1: Yeah, that's so interesting. So is it really important to you that characters subvert expectations in your writing?
4: Yeah, definitely. I think it's what makes them feel whole. There's definitely a conversation around women particularly. So Ella is a character, but also non-white characters and just generally people are expected to behave in a certain way, especially in books. It's comforting and nice to have a resolution, but at the same time, we're all so nuanced. Everyone's so different. And I think to go in with an idea or a perceived idea about someone and then to see them not behaving how you think they should or not behaving in a way that you want them to is all part of the journey. And I love those unlikable characters where you want them to do the right thing. You know what they should be doing, but they're not necessarily behaving that way.
1: Absolutely. So I'd love to talk a bit about publishing, and you know, obviously this is something that you've been working towards for a long time. What was your journey to becoming a published author?
4: Yeah, my journey was a little bit different. I think there's definitely this expectation that you write a book, edit, get to a point where you query, get an agent, and then you go on to submission. And I was lucky enough that actually during, I was querying at the time, so I'd written, done beta readers and worked really hard on getting what was then called Fragments of Fear to a place where I was really comfortable with it. Started querying, which is, if anyone's doing it, it's impressive and impossible and amazing, and it's a very difficult thing to go through. And someone I know sort of mentioned, well, there's these pitch meetings, sorry, someone I knew said that there were these pitch events on Twitter or X, and all you had to do was sort of pitch your book, and literary agents as well as editors would be able to see them and like them, and if you got a like, then you can potentially submit to them. So I thought, you know what, I'll give it a try. And I did a couple of them, and really it was actually good to be able to practice pitching your story in such a concise way, and I'm not always the most concise person, so it was really good to kind of build that skill. And then from there I got a like from an editor at Angry Robot / Datura, who is my publisher, and at the time I didn't really know what to think, so I sort of cautiously messaged them and was like, are you sure this is what you, is this what I think? And she was happy to receive the manuscript. She looked over it, and then it meant that I had an editor on board before I had an agent. So I went out to all the agents that I was currently querying and sort of said, this is what happened. Is anybody else interested? Agents are, they're backlogged. It takes them a really long time. So this became sort of a gentle nudge, and I heard back from a few, and then ended up at Kate Nash Literacy Agency, which are fantastic, with my amazing agent, Saskia. But that whole process was definitely different than I thought and I had sort of heard from other people. And I really encourage people to think about a different way of approaching getting traditionally published, because it's not always as easy as A, B, C, and then therefore you've, you know, you've received a contract.
1: Absolutely. That's brilliant advice. So the book's been out for a couple of weeks now. What's the reaction been?
4: It's, I think with anything, I'm trying very hard not to read too many reviews, because you can end up in a bit of a deep dive. But generally, being really positive, lots of 4 and 5 star reviews, which is absolutely amazing to hear. Someone had said to me once, don't expect family and friends to read it. You know, it's something that you're interested in and it might not be right for them. But what has shocked me so much is how many of my friends and family have supported me, and people that I never expected to read it coming up to me and going, oh, this is amazing, which is lovely. And it's really interesting hearing people's views of who they think it is, why they think these things happened. And so it generally has been really positive, but also a bit of a conversation starter. There's just things that I never really considered, and suspects that people saying, well, I thought it was blah, blah, blah. And I had not even thought about that being a possibility, but it's actually really nice to hear how people's minds work and how they pull these bits of information apart.
1: That is brilliant. So you grew up in Sussex and you live here in Haywards Heath. What is it like to be a writer in the area? I know you have 2 young children, so I can't imagine you're able to get out too much at the moment.
4: Yeah. I find Sussex to be really inspiring. I'm definitely inspired by nature, coastline, other people. You know, having Brighton at my doorstep is absolutely invaluable, just wandering around the lanes, and you can just pick up so much from others. And I find I've always wanted to set a story around Sussex coast, because I feel like there's definitely something there, and I think that will be later in my career. But there's so much inspiration in just even the history of the area, and particularly places like Lewes. I find that I just wander around in a sort of whimsical fairy tale phase where I'm just looking at places and listening to conversations, and there's so much that I want to pick up on. And I, yeah, absolutely adore living here. So I feel like there's definitely an opportunity for me to write some sort of psychological thriller set on the coast, involving probably one of the wonderful, beautiful houses in Hove or something.
1: Oh, that sounds brilliant. So my next question was going to be, what's next for you? Is there another book in the pipeline following Never Alone?
4: Yes. Yeah. So I'm currently writing my second novel, And this one is very similar, still psychological thriller, still with a domestic setting, but this time it will be based up in Scotland, which is a real place in my heart that I absolutely love. I have family up there. So it's at the moment titled The Highland Murder, but we'll probably come up with a better title than that. But it's involving cults, it's involving unreliable narrators as always, which is the way for me, unlikable women. I think there's definitely a space and definitely a must for more books with unlikable characters in them. And it's going to be potentially a little bit darker. And I think some of the feedback that I had received with Never Alone, maybe because the cover is pink, or maybe because it's, you know, psychological thriller, you don't expect it necessarily to be dark. But some of the response has been, wow, that was quite dark. But I'm thinking that book two might tackle a few more issues and be a little bit more gruesome in places as well.
1: Amazing. I'm so excited for it. Thank you so much for coming back. It feels like a real full circle moment. I feel like a proud parent.
4: I love it. And it's actually really nice to think, oh, I was on here talking about all my hopes and dreams, and now I get to be like, oh yeah.
1: You did it, you nailed it. So how can people find and follow you and get a copy of Never Alone?
4: Yes, so Never Alone is available anywhere that you are buying books, particularly bookshop.org, or supporting Liverpool Indies as well, which is amazing. If you want to follow along with anything that I'm doing, I am over on Instagram at Victoria W. Author, and I also have a Substack that you are welcome to follow, which sort of documents a part of my journey, some of the ideas behind the stories that I'm writing, as well as conversations about unlikable characters or diverse characters, which I just absolutely love chatting about.
1: Thank you so much for joining us.
4: Thank you so much. This has been brilliant.
1: Thank you for listening. I have a plug of my own. I am running an affordable writing retreat in Italy from the 9th to the 14th of November this year. A shared room is under £500 for a week and includes workshops, one-to-ones, 3 meals a day, airport transfers, and so many beautiful places to write, as well as a really brilliant sense of community. We also have a bursary place for a writer on low or no income, which covers the whole thing and your travel. You can find out more at CasaLunaGetaway.com. 97.2 FM. 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

0: and welcome to another episode of the Albion Roar. My name's Alan Wares, and we are counting down the days until the fixtures come out. Seven from the first day of this broadcast, if you must know, in association with Flowers Unlimited. AD's taken a short sabbatical, worryingly letting me loose on this presenting malarkey. Well, the season has come to a halt just at a time when the Albion look to have finally hit some decent form. Let's hope that's a portent for August and beyond. For now, though, it means it's summer, and in football terms, it's the transfer silly season. Not so much the transfers themselves, but more the cretinous Fabricazio Romano-esque speculation from every citizen journalist trying to be noticed. That said, many, if not most, Albion fans are delighted that Tarik Lamptey will be gracing the Amex pitch for at least one more season, while the word on the street, while we're recording, is that the club is closing in on Hellas Verona defender Diego Coppola. Talking of directors, Stephen Rees-Lewis is A, our guest, and B, he's an author, writer, director, solicitor, and relative newbie to the Albion. And we've also got Matt Goulson, even more of a newbie, with some explaining to do. Gentlemen, welcome to the Albion Roar. Thanks for coming on. Who are we going to start with? Matt. Now then, I'm picking on you already. Your Albion supporting career, supporting history. Go.
1: I love that you say I'm a newbie. Honestly, I grew up in Sussex. Brighton have been my local team my entire life. I just didn't know how much they meant to me until this year. That's the truth. So I was listening to the Hereford match on the radio in my bedroom, pacing up and down when I was a teenager. Absolutely delighted that they managed to stay in the Football League. I'll get it out the way now because I know you're going to prompt if I don't mention it. At that time, I was a Spurs fan, and I continued to be a Spurs fan, foolishly, for a very, very long time. But I always, through my 20s and 30s, stayed really close to what the Albion were doing. Through the Withdean days, just constantly amazed at the quality of managers that they were able to bring in. You know, Premier

0: win a trophy.
1: It was the weirdest feeling, actually, watching that Europa League final, because I thought my experience earlier in the season, if I go back to the home game against Spurs, Stephen will attest to this. I was sat there in the stand saying to Steve, I don't know how I'm going to feel about this. Because Brighton are my new team, Spurs are my old team, and Spurs have been in my family for ages. My granddad grew up supporting Spurs. But when those first two goals went in, I was gutted, and I was just sat there like, oh my God, I don't believe it. I can't believe this. I'm really not enjoying this. And as soon as Albion scored their first, I just went absolutely ballistic, and I was like, oh, right, I'm a Brighton fan now.
2: it was the we that was the giveaway, when you kept saying, we are doing this and we are doing that. That was when you gave yourself away.
1: Yeah, totally. And sat watching the Europa League final, it was the weirdest experience, because 12 months ago, I probably would have cared and been interested in the fact that Spurs were winning a trophy. And honestly, all that was going through my mind was, I just need Brighton to finish eighth, and I really want Chelsea to beat Forest to beat Chelsea,
0: yeah,
1: so that we can end up qualifying for the Conference League. Spurs just don't factor at all anymore. I listen to the podcasts that I used to listen to for a laugh, and yeah, it's all about the Albion for me now.
0: I mean, this is it. I mean, Spurs have in the league have had their worst season since 1977. And what happened in 77 is one of the first seasons I ever remember, is they got relegated alongside Stoke and Sunderland. Are you familiar? I mean, do you go that far back that every Albion fan of a given vintage will tell you about the Southampton Spurs stitch-up?
1: Southampton Spurs stitch up. No, that's before my time, I think.
0: Okay, well, I'm also addressing probably those who are under 50 as well. But it's the 1977-78 season. The Albion have just had their best ever season, finishing fourth in the old second division, what is now the Championship. Or rather, we're in fourth place going into the last game of the season. This is in the days when it was just three up, no playoffs or any of that sort of silly soddedness. So Bolton were already champions, and Brighton needed to win their last game, and Southampton or Spurs, either of them didn't win, or sorry, if either of them lost, then the Albion would have leapfrogged them. As it transpires, Southampton and Spurs played each other on the last day of the season. The game finished 0-0. It was apparently the most tedious game going. Yeah, the fact it's 47 years ago, I don't care. If there's anyone in the universe who's going to actually have the long memory, the anti-goldfish memory, it's a football fan. And so, there is a certain level of sort of kind of, I suppose, anti-Spurs sentiment, although the irony is that there are four managers in the Albion's history who were ex-Spurs players. So I suppose there are links there. But, you know, so have you kind of... Do you feel you've now completely disentangled yourself from Spurs?
1: Have you been able to get rid of
0: 25, 30 years of support in one go?
1: Yeah, it's interesting. I'd say emotionally, yes, but intellectually not, if that makes sense. I'm still...
0: I don't think you could consider Spurs an intellectual in the same sentence, could you?
1: Oh, no, it's just comedy at the moment, pure comedy value. So I still enjoy following the coverage and seeing what's going on at the club, mostly because in a lot of ways it is a complete basket case.
0: Mm-hmm.
1: But the experience of supporting Brighton compared to supporting Spurs is completely incomparable. Yes, Spurs have an incredible stadium, mm-hmm, that I've been to a couple of times and seen matches there, and it's a good experience. But I think I've said this to you before, Al.
0: Mm-hmm.
1: It feels like a corporate or commercial experience. It feels like you are consuming the product. Whereas what I get at the Albion is a sense of all of that history that, you know, that I talked about, of, you know, the Hereford days,
0: the war years,
1: the Withdean days, all of that. That vibe, that sense of community and that recognition of how far the club has come, It's really cheesy to say, but you can feel it. When you arrive at the ground on a match day, you get that vibe, and it's unlike anything I've experienced anywhere else at any football match. The fact that we can mingle with away fans after the game and be able to just talk to them and have a laugh and get to know them in a just really kind of stress-free, conflict-free atmosphere is absolutely remarkable.

0: remarkable, and that's testament to all of the work that the club have done to make it a really welcoming environment. So yeah, on an emotional level, completely, I'm all in on Brighton. And as I say, I think I always have been. I just didn't realise how much until I got the experience to go and see them in person on a regular basis.
1: And now you've just jettisoned the ex, and she can go hang. Steve, is this kind of what Matt's talking about there? And obviously a football fan, you know, sort of through and through, albeit sort of, I suppose, you know, supporting Spurs and then sort of realising the Albion were going to come calling. But in terms of you going to football, that's a relatively new experience for you. So when you go to the Amex, do you feel this sort of relative lack of corporate? Do you feel sort of like you're being bludgeoned with corporate stuff when you go and watch the Albion?
2: Absolutely not. It's one of the best sporting experiences. This is the first season ticket I've had for anything. And so I was really umming and ahhing, will I get to many of the games and everything else? But when I go, that sense of unity, getting on the train or getting on the bus or whatever, getting to the stadium and it's building and you're chatting to the other fans and everything else, it's just an amazing experience. It really is. I'm getting goosebumps just talking about it.
1: And I've got to be honest with you, there is someone high up at American Express who I've got to know, and we will get her on the show one day. I think she's one of the VPs. Her name's Beverly. And you'll always see her around sort of with the corporate stuff. But she only really got into football about, sort of, I suppose, 10, 15 years ago. And when she started going, absolutely loved it. And then, because of her position, was able to, you know, be very much part of the inner circle. And I don't think I'm giving away too many secrets here, but the point is that, I suppose, is there something to be said of the difference between someone who goes for the first time when they're 8 and the someone who goes for the first time when they're 48?
2: Ooh. Do you know what? I don't think it's that different, actually.
1: Well, when you say about you're getting goosebumps, you know, sort of when you're going to the Albion...
2: Mm.
1: I mean, it's almost like, I wouldn't say a midlife crisis, but there's something that, is it something you feel you've missed out on and you need to catch up on?
2: Yes, yes, yeah, I do. I think for my story, it's a little bit different to Matt's in that it's the rise of football as opposed to other sports. So I grew up in a family that was a very sporty family, watching and playing, and it was all about Welsh rugby. And rugby was my passion. That was the thing. So my dad and my granddad were big Luton fans as well, behind rugby. But so I'd get taken to, you know, the occasional Luton game and stuff like that. And then in the sort of 70s, I went to the same school as Dan up in...
1: We're talking about our good friend Dan Tester here.
2: Absolutely.
1: He of Brighton and Hove Albion on this day and other tomes.
2: That's it. And so you either supported Spurs or Arsenal. You had to make a choice. So I'd remembered Charlie George scoring his amazing goal. And then my parents were actually...
1: Sorry, can I give another context? In the 1971 FA Cup final, yes?
2: That's the one.
1: Okay.
2: Probably
1: one
2: of my
1: first memories. On about, isn't it?
2: Yeah, yeah. No, I had a cold. I was under a duvet and I saw it and he lies back on the pitch, doesn't he? It's an iconic moment. Anyway, so it was that. And then my parents were friends with the guy that put the ball into him, John Radford. So it made sense to support Arsenal. And so in those late 70s eras, I used to listen to Arsenal had a really good record in the FA Cup. I used to listen to it in my room, in the dark, all the replay games and stuff like that. But rugby was top. Then it would be athletics and Formula One. And then football was a long way below that.
1: Mm-hmm. Well, it would be if you're watching Luton.
2: Yeah, exactly. So then first exposure to the Albion was 83 Cup final.
1: Okay.
2: So obviously fascinating, you know, underdog and Jimmy Melia, was it? It was the
1: That's him.
2: Yeah, that was extraordinary. And so the replay and Smith was score and all of that sort of stuff. So then I moved down to Brighton in 92. And at that point, it was all started to get horribly wrong at Goldstown, didn't it? That mm-hmm. That's the era, yeah?
1: Yep. The 90s were not a good time for the Albion.
2: Yeah, 90s. So I was sort of busy with my life. Sport didn't figure quite as highly. Still very much into rugby. Then all the move to Withdean. Then I started going. So I'd probably go to about three games a season or thereabouts. And if I'm perfectly honest, I thought the standard was terrible. I used to see the ball bouncing around. I thought, this is terrible, you know? It was not Division One football that I was watching at that time.
1: Yes, but then if you're sport with that, you know, sometimes you just sort of... well, to be fair, it was a, you know, it, for all the facts, it was the team that won the fourth division did actually get to play in the second division and survive just about. So there was something about it. But, yeah, I mean, we'll get on to sort of where we're at these days in a minute. But, yeah, going to Withdean, I think, you know, I don't know how you felt about it, but we knew full well that we weren't exactly watching Brazil playing.
2: Yeah.
1: But we did have the local pride and the excitement of the fact that, you know, as mentioned before, Bobby Zamora scoring all the time, Leon Knight getting us up, you know, four promotions in 12 years and so on and so forth. That, as you know, with Dean, horrible. But we had a good time there. Did you sort of catch that at all?
2: It was really mixed feelings about it. It always seemed freezing there. Yeah. I liked it because I could walk to it because I was just around the corner from you. Mm-hmm. And also the Bobby Zamora energy was starting and the promotions. And what was the
1: Boy
2: name?
1: Slim as well was exploding all over the place, wasn't it?
2: Yeah, absolutely. And then was it The Leader? Was the local free newspaper?
1: Yep. Yeah,
2: there was a guy who used to write on the back page, and he was a really good writer. He used to make them very entertaining.
1: The only one I can think of is Mike Ward. Was that him?
2: Can't remember off the top of my head, but he wrote really good articles. So I was then starting to follow it through that and going to the occasional game. The epiphany, without a doubt, was the Hereford game for me, because suddenly I realised what the stakes are and I really cared a lot. So I listened to it on the radio.
1: I was about to say, were you pacing in the same way that Matt was?
2: Yeah. Yeah, absolutely. And I was surprised. It's like, bloody hell, it's got under my skin now at that point. So, yeah, my God, what a relief when we, you know, didn't get relegated. That was and suddenly something had turned. I was definitely fully a remote Brighton fan. Arsenal, I'd look at the results, but that was the time when I decided this is the club for me.
1: But okay, so I mean, a question to either or both of you. I mean Matt's obviously talked about the fact that, you know, well, the pair of you have got your season ticket for the first time this year. You've finally taken the plunge, and it is quite a, you know, whilst you've got the emotional investment in there, the financial investment is always quite a tricky one to follow up on. And you've both done it. So with that in mind, how do you feel as an investment into yourselves that season ticket has been this year?
2: For me,
1: it's you first,
2: the best, yeah. Yeah, it's the best money that I spent. It's the best 800-900 quid or whatever it is that I have spent, certainly on sport. It's a no-brainer. It's absolutely bloody brilliant. I'm thrilled. And what you get for that money in terms of the excitement and the experience and the buy-in and seeing Matt and seeing you and everything else, it's off the charts. It's amazing.
1: Matt, does that ring a bell for you?
0: Absolutely. It's the first thing that came to my mind. It's absolutely money well spent. It's a strange thing to be able to get off the train at Falmer and literally kind of leave everything else behind.
1: For your whole life, you mean? Your whole baggage?
0: Yeah, absolutely. For three or four hours, essentially, because it's not just, you know, the match itself. It's the pre-match time, speaking to people afterwards. And it's bizarre because, obviously, football is a sport. It is about winning and losing. And when you win, it's a particularly great day. But Stephen and I both commented that even when it's a crappy performance, it's still an enjoyable experience. Uh-huh. That on the whole, the 90 minutes might not be quite as fun, but the experience of being at the Albion and that match day atmosphere is brilliant. And I can't see myself ever not being a season ticket holder now.
1: So how loopy, I know you've mentioned it, Matt, so let's go to you, Steve. How loopy did the pair of you actually, because you do sit together, I think, in the East Stand. How did you go? I think probably the first kind of big result against one of the big sides was that the game you mentioned earlier, the turnaround against Spurs. Beer was pretty good, wasn't it, afterwards?
0: The beer was great. My throat the next day was not so good because I couldn't talk. I'd been screaming so much.
1: It's like sort of screaming at your ex, though, isn't it?
0: Honestly, I had it at the Man United game. There's so many times this season, particularly where we seem to have picked up really great results really late in the day.
1: Of course, Man U was at the celebration so much bigger. Yeah, of course, Man U was at the beginning of the season. I forgot about that one. Yes, yeah, and that was
2: the comeback against City.
1: Yeah, that was massive. That was good. Well, any win against the big six, even though Spurs and Manchester United, you know, had probably, you know, two of their worst seasons ever since the 70s. And incidentally, as a stat, which I know that I'm not going to challenge you on, I'm just going to tell you, just leaves Liverpool and Arsenal as the only two clubs we've never finished above. And yet there are people out there who would say that this season has not been as good as it could or should have been. I mean, especially with the whole notion of not being able to beat any of the bottom three at home, which for me is a statistical anomaly. And I've worked it out. Out of the bottom six, we got 26 points from the bottom six and didn't lose to any of them, as opposed to getting 17 points from the top six and losing two or three times. Now, say, I'm not sure what it is you've got to judge it against, but you're saying it's the best money you've spent. But do you feel there could have been more, or were you just going along for the ride?
0: I think that having watched them play, particularly, it was a weird season. Just the spikes in form were really pronounced. A really good run and then a poor run and then a good run and then a bit of a poor run and picked it up at the end.
1: And then 7-0.
0: Yeah, exactly. You can't help but think that points were left on the table. But on balance, probably, actually, we pretty much turned out where we deserved to be. You know, the win against Fulham, for example, they were better than us. But we managed to pick up 3 points. The Wolves result, had it not been for a loose pass when we had a 4-on-1 breakaway or whatever it was, that probably would have been 3 points. So, you can certainly hope for more. But the sense you get at the Albion is that it's always building and always will continue to build. The fact that they've been able to replace so many quality players who've left with other quality players who are probably likely to leave. I'm fully expecting we're going to lose some key players in the summer. But we've got really great ones coming back in. So that sense of continuity, that sense of progression has been brilliant. Yes, it would have been phenomenal to finish in a European spot. And we almost did. I mean, who knows?
1: We might yet.
0: Here's hoping. But you can't help. I certainly feel that there are some, you could see some patterns of play that didn't work against really deep blocks last year.
1: Yeah.
0: And that's the bit that we need to change. If we can work that out, and you could see in certain matches when substitutions were made and you suddenly got a right-footed winger on the right wing and a left-footed winger on the left wing, we could go in behind. We started to make a difference. So there are tactical tweaks that need to be made. But it's there for the taking next year to see what we can do. But, you know, again, look at where we've come from.
1: Yeah.
0: You can't complain with an eighth place finish in the Premier League.
1: Second best ever.
0: Yeah, absolutely.
1: And I think that, you know, Steve, I don't know, again, because it's your first season, I'm not sure if you've been able to have anything to judge it by, but do you think that there is a bit of an air of entitlement amongst the fans, or is it something that you just sort of, you know, let pass by and think, well, do you know what, I'm just having a good time?
2: It's funny you should say that, because Matt and I talked about this. I think it's very easy to forget the journey that we've had, and now people think it's our right to consistently be top six, and we're going to have to work bloody hard. We don't have necessarily the resources or the stadium. So enjoy all the wins. And obviously, absolutely, I couldn't be more excited if we get back in Europe, but every single game I relish, and when we do win, yeah. So I don't know, entitlements. We've just forgotten the journey that we've been on, and you've got to remember that. But that shouldn't stop us being super ambitious about what we want to achieve in the coming years. As Matt said, it's that building, boom, the building blocks. We're putting the building blocks in, and it's working. You can see it working.
0: It's interesting hearing how different generations of fans engage with it, I think, because I'm not sure if I'm allowed to say it, Al, but apparently that, well, I know there are, because I have listened to a couple of them, other Albion podcasts
1: out there.
0: How
1: dare you? How dare you? You've been listening to the Albion Roar. Good night. carry on. Go on.
0: That's fine. with slightly younger demographic that they're engaging with.
1: We know that our demographic is people with grey beards. Don't worry.
0: Good. I'm in the right club. But the feat that listening to some of those commenting on the 7-0 match versus the commentary on the Raw was really interesting.
1: Give us
0: a for instance. Sure, I remember you. I think it was you rather than AD who was very much like, look, it's a blip. Let's not get carried away. We'll see what happens next. And obviously, we then went on a massive, great run, which got us back into contention for European place.
1: But oddly enough, sorry, Matt, I remember this. Oddly enough, it was the show where we had some people from Stateside Seagulls on. I think we wanted to avoid it completely and just talk about American fans. But, you know, we couldn't not talk about it. And I did get asked by the president, Laura Ellen, of Stateside Seagulls, whether, you know, something like 7-0 is enough for Tony Bloom to release Hertzler from his contract. I knew that. I think we all knew that's not the kind of chairman that Tony Bloom is. And I think that it's that experience of, you know, all right, 7-0, third worst defeat ever. But these things happen. If it was happening week in, week out, then we've got a problem. And I knew that there was going to be, I did actually spend quite a bit of time not listening to other things because I knew there were going to be a lot of people upset and saying, this is it, the end of our season. Everyone's got to go, close it down, smash it up. Let's go back to with, you know, it's, and that's where you've got the likes of Tony Bloom who just won't panic.
0: Yeah.
1: It was a bad day. It was a bad day. And I've said it before and I say it again on this show. Hertzler made an absolute dropsy. His tactics were 100% wrong, and he's acknowledged that. And anytime he's made a mistake, and he's made several, but the trick is to learn from it. And he has not made the same mistake twice.
0: Absolutely.
1: He's made a lot of different mistakes. But yeah, as you say, Steve, I mean, you lose 7-0, and then you go on and win the next six in a row. That takes some balls, doesn't it?
2: That was incredible. The run that we went off, I had no idea how they were going to recover from that, what the mindset was going to be. Because although I don't know very much about football tactics, I've spent my life studying sports and sports psychology and read books on it for fun. So that was fascinating. How were we going to bounce back from that? Was it going to be a big bounce or a little bounce, or were the heads going to go down?
1: Well, what do you think, with that in mind, with that sports psychologist cap on, what do you believe that you saw? From outside looking in, what did you read from that?
2: I think it was wipe the slate clean, doesn't matter, bad day at the office, we're an excellent side and there's everything to play for, right, we go again.
1: Mm-hmm. With that in mind, Stephen, can you see again from the outside how it is you believe that Fabian Hertzler works?
2: Oh, that's a good question. I mean, I think that he's got youth on his side, hasn't he? So he's a very modern manager. I think he's super ambitious. He's with a club that's super ambitious. And therefore, what I'm seeing is someone that really, I think, is good at man motivation. And so you said he's not made the same mistake twice. Occasionally, the inconsistency, it looks like they've come out and they're not fired up for the game. And that's what's really got to happen for this coming season. We've got to be up for it. We're always up for the big games and occasionally for the teams in the bottom half of the Premier, not so much. But if we can get that total focus week in, week out, I think that the sky's the limit. I really do.
1: With that in mind then, Matt, I mean, bearing in mind that two of our last four games were against teams who finish in the bottom eight, Wolves and Spurs. And it kind of showed that we can do it against the teams who, you know, even though they've got a decent track record and Spurs are supposed to be a lot better than they are, mm-hmm. that when it comes to those teams, we can still do it.
0: Yeah, absolutely. We've seen a you know, decent away record this year. I think that I'd like to see us take a few more risks against those teams. I think we played it too safe against a lot of those opposition last year. There was many times when I'd see five attackers really bunching up against the opposition defence, but then there wasn't really much movement to try and actually get in behind, and there wasn't an opportunity to play the ball through or over the top. It's subtle tweaks, but you know, you look at the quality of players who we've seen this year, the depth as well, with the injury crisis as well, that's something that I think has been overlooked. Spurs talked about it all season long. Well, Brighton actually had a worse injury record than Spurs did, and they didn't blame any results on it, as far as I can recall.
1: Well, Hertzler refused to do something. Do you believe that actually, though, in the last half dozen games, that what you're saying about it was a bit slow, couldn't work our way through, you know, all a bit stultified, needed this, needed that, but in the last half dozen games or so, that you could feel that they had finally sussed what it is they're supposed to be doing? I don't know if either of you really felt that.
0: I totally agree. I've been saying all season I didn't feel like I'd seen a proper 90-minute performance. It felt like there were good bits, but not that consistency. And I personally think we got it against Liverpool in that last home game. So if we can continue playing at that level and doing what we did to break down those low blocks, you know, we have to. Yes, Tottenham finished in the lower half of the table quite well. One place above relegation, but let's be serious. They were on the beach in that final game because they just won a major competition. It was the Wolves match I was more impressed by. And,
1: sure.
0: Yeah, looking forward to seeing them go again next year.
1: Okay, you are listening to the Albion Roar here on Radio Reverb, 97.2 FM, online at radioreverb.com, on DAB+, on Smart Speaker, on just about anything bar a carrier pigeon. 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Stephen, Matt, I don't know who to approach on this. Tell us about Heroes Have Heroes.
2: If I go first and then Matt can join in.
1: Go on.
2: So, yeah, basically how that came about was...
1: Well, first and foremost, what is it?
2: Oh, what is it? Yeah, absolutely. So Heroes Have Heroes is interviews with famous people who have had fascinating lives, where they're talking about the highs and lows of their life, and then they're talking about the people that have inspired them, their own personal heroes, and we film it like a movie, so it looks very beautiful.
1: Well, that's the sell, that's the pitch, and you managed to get all these people in just on the back of that.
2: Yeah, we've got a very good agent. He's very persuasive. I think they got it, the fact that they weren't there to sell stuff. It's not about selling a book or a movie or stuff like that. It's really a sort of legacy thing. So they can talk about pretty much what they want, hardly any interruptions. And it's their chance to say thank you to the people that have sort of supported them in their lives.
1: So, Matt, what in your opinion is the USP on this?
0: The USP for me is in the title. It's these people telling us who inspired them on their journey. And if you watch the footage, you hear these incredible stories. The episode that still jumps out to me is DJ Spoonie talking about, you know, his upbringing, the way that kind of music saved him from a very, very different life. And all the people along that journey who believed in him, pushed him, inspired him. It's the kind of stuff that you just don't tend to hear. You tend to hear about in interviews what people did, not what motivated them to do it. And that, for me, I've said to Stephen since the first time he ever mentioned this idea to me, that's the hook. That's the really, really powerful hook, because anyone can get it. And it doesn't matter what background someone is from, whether they're a musician, an actor, a sports person, that resonates with people.
1: So whose idea was it originally?
2: Yeah, it was mine, and it was from about 4 or 5 years ago. I was having a really bad time. I was taking the dog for a walk and started listening to podcasts for the first time. And
1: sorry about that.
2: Yeah, and Desert Island Discs was, you know, up there with you. And so basically, about, say, a year and a half ago, I thought, wouldn't it be great if you could actually see the guests? And wouldn't it be great if it was beautifully filmed and it was an emotional story, not talking about the championships and the wins. It's about how they felt about the major beats in their life and the people that have impacted them.
1: So can you give us a roll call, because you've done 8 so far, is it?
2: Yep, we've done 8. So we've had 5 sports people and 3 from entertainment. So,
1: and they are,
2: we've got Paul Merson, Rachel Yankee, Phil Tufnell, Baroness Tanny Gray Thompson, Maggie Alfonsi, Patsy Palmer, Russell Kane, DJ Spooney.
1: And when you're sort of coming up with this, and I guess you've chosen them because you knew there was a backstory rather than they happen to be sort of well known, or they happen to not even necessarily leaders in their sport, that their background was one where they had a story to tell.
2: They had a great story to tell. I remember your advice to me. We went out after one of the games and you said to me,
1: it was a drunken advice then in that case.
2: It was good advice. Make sure that your guests are very personable and that they have a great story to tell. And I took that to heart. So that's how we selected our amazing guests.
1: I don't know. I'll tell you what, it was such good advice, I don't remember giving it to you, but the only thing I did suggest, I think, and you kind of took it on board, but I think you had it anyway, was what would you say to those who believed the most at the beginning of their career? And one of these aspects you've got is to get them to write a kind of a letter to their first ever mentor, which, incidentally, having watched all these, usually come with floods of tears as well, don't they?
2: They do. You know, they're looking down the barrel of the camera. They read the letter, and it's always right at the end, the special message. And it sets off the guests. It sets off the crew. I was banned from being on set because I was crying too much. So it works incredibly. That's the big emotional clout. But it's not a tear fest. You know, everything in human life is there. So they're educational and they're funny and they're heartwarming. And some of them are romantic and all sorts of things. Everything is there. But there is a fair amount of tears.
1: So, Matt, when you were getting the guests together, did you ever have a fear that you know, there might be one who's just going to give that kind of nomic one-word reply, Robert Mitchum-like, yep, no, or did you sort of kind of look into the background and say, yeah, this person not only has a story to tell, but will tell it well? I mean, how did you sort of land on these 8?
0: So I can let Stephen answer the question about the 8, because he's much, much more closely involved as the creator and exec producer than I am. I just helped out with some of the marketing. But it just so happens that my wife, Kate, was the researcher. So she read an awful lot of these guests' biographies and interviews and was really trying to dig behind what you've seen in the press and what you tend to see from these people when they're engaging with media generally, to actually prompt and probe again to what was it that inspired you. So essentially Kate would be crafting a load of questions to try to get those more emotional responses and get more of an idea about what's behind, as Stephen says, the championships, the medals and all those achievements.
1: Given the nature of the questions and the way that they opened up, did it take much to get them to open up, or were they prepared to do so in the first place?
2: They were prepared to do so in the first place. One or two of the guests sort of turned up at, yeah, it's a gig, I'm here, you know, sounds vaguely interesting. And then we have a fair amount of time before with them. And then by the time they walk on set, they realise what it's all about. And our motives are really, really good. And therefore, from the go-get with all of the guests, they were very, very open and authentic, which was thrilling because it could have been a disaster otherwise.
1: Oh, yes. In which case, we wouldn't be talking about this, and you've exactly. actually escaped this torture of being on the Albion Raw. But like I say, in that case, if Matt's going to pass that question over, how did you land on those eight?
2: They had to be available for the shoot. That was very important. Yes. And the logistics. But over and above that, it was Matt would come to me. This is other Matt, our agent, and say, right, what about these three or four people? And we wanted width. We could have gone with a theme series and had all footballers, all rugby players, all tennis players. We wanted width to demonstrate that the format works beautifully. And therefore, I was given a selection of people. I'd then go away, I'd read up on them, and I'd say, this person's got a fascinating backstory. And we're always looking for people who have had the biggest journey, I think. People that have had a really tough start in life and end up doing amazing things, because I think that's a fascinating thing and it's an inspiring thing.
1: So with that in mind, obviously, I mean, you know, let's think of the first two that spring to mind here, and they are sports people, Phil Tufnell and Paul Merson, who on a certain level were their sports bad boys, and there was probably a reason why they were those bad boys. And yeah, I know that they're both retired and therefore they can look back on it, but you know, did it take much to, I mean, did it take arm twisting to get them to say what they say? I mean, I've seen the interviews, but I mean, how many of them were take two, take three, take four? Or was it just, you know, almost like, right, let's get the cameras rolling and see what happens?
2: Yeah, we rolled the cameras for 2 hours for a sort of 32 to 38 minute show. And so, you know, with Phil, very much he was what you see on the TV for a fair bit of it, and then it started to morph into a completely different and fabulous side of him.
1: Well, in that case, can I cut across you there in that case? Yeah, I mean, sure. Specifically, what caused that? I mean, was there a moment? Was it him? Was it your interviewer? What was it?
2: All of the above. We try and put the atmosphere on set, the people that we've selected for the crew, the way the questions are put, every single thing is designed to try and put them at ease. And so I think also, as people start to talk about their mum and dad and the sacrifices that they've made or loved ones that they've lost, inevitably that gets you into a very emotional space. Some people were emotional within minutes and some people further down the line, but you know, I think when you watch it, every single moment is authentic. There's no fake moments at all that I've seen.
1: Of the eight, do you have a favourite?
2: That'd be like asking favourite child. No, they're all so different. That was the thing. Before it, I was wondering whether they were going to have their own identities. And absolutely, that's what I love about it. So all of my friends have said to me, that's my favourite, or that's my favourite, or that's my favourite. There's not one of them where it's being universal. Oh, that's brilliant. And I wasn't so keen on that. So it just depends on you know, what appeals to you and what you love.
1: Who wrote the questions, by the way? Was it you?
2: No, it was Kate, and she did an amazing job. Matt's wife.
1: Uh-huh. Nothing personal, Matt. We should have had Kate on instead, shouldn't we?
0: Totally. Yeah. I'll have to teach her about Albion for next time.
1: Yeah. But so with what Stephen's just said there, I know you just said about DJ Spoonie, and my wife saw that, and I think she still wants to harangue you, Steve, about going to taking him over to the school that she teaches at. So we're not going to let that one go. But do you have a kind of a favourite either question or general answer, or are we back to Spoonie again?
0: That's a really good question.
1: Well, sorry, this is Matt. Yeah.
0: Sorry. Yeah, that's a really good question. There isn't a particular question that comes to mind. I think you've already kind of mentioned the bit in my mind, Al, which is that golden envelope bit at the end, because we've heard about the stories, we've heard about the heroes, we've heard what's motivated people, and then all of a sudden they're actually speaking directly down the camera to one of their heroes, and often they're not with us anymore, so they're words that might have gone unsaid previously. It's really, really powerful stuff. And I recommend anyone checking it out.
1: So obviously they're available on YouTube. That's your prime thing for that. Have you got anyone looking to pick this up for television, do you know?
2: Yeah, we're having conversations in the next couple of weeks. So really, we want to have it, you know, both on with a streamer or broadcaster and on socials as well. That's the plan.
1: Sure. So and how many streams, how many downloads are we at for? We've got through all eight. All eight are out there now. Yeah.
2: Yep. So if people want to consume it in little clips, they can. They can go on YouTube or Insta or on Facebook or whatever. In total, after 8 weeks, we've had 3.3 million views.
1: That was mostly me, I think, just sort of, you know, trying to get your numbers up.
2: Thank you.
1: No, not at all. But so with that in mind, I mean, I'll look at the future of this in a minute. But is there anything now that you've done this, you think, A, I want to do this, or B, you'd have done slightly differently, or are you totally happy with what you've done?
2: I'm very proud of what we've achieved. I think that anyone watching it will get masses from it. But there's just so much that we can do next time to improve the process and everything else. We want to tweak it, and we want it to evolve. You know, there's no licensed clips because we didn't have the finances to do that. So I think a few licensed clips of people doing their stuff would be great. And there's various other things. But I think the basic idea that it's like you sitting down with some of your favourite people in the pub, having a drink, and them just talking to you about their life and the people that have mattered to them in their life, I think that's always going to be at the heart of Heroes of Heroes.
1: So, Matt, where does it go from here? You've done eight. Have you got another eight lined up?
0: Ask the boss.
1: Well, your good lady wife has to do the research. So has she been asked to do anything yet?
0: Not yet, but I know Stephen's on the case.
1: So how long's your shortlist, Steve, for this?
2: So we want to shoot the next series two in early September. Mm-hmm. And what we're discussing at the moment is whether we do a mixed series like we did for series one, or whether we do a theme series. And if it's themed, it's likely to be football or music. And once we've made that decision, we'll go out and, you know, attract the talent, and then we'll get the partners on board, and then hopefully shoot it in sort of early to mid-September.
1: Now, to rewind that point just a little bit, is I remember taking a friend of mine who actually is, I don't see her anymore, but I do actually see her quite a lot in TV advertisements these days, funnily enough. And she wasn't really into football, but I did take her to the Amex, her and her fella, to the Amex, probably 12, 15 years ago. Wouldn't have been 15 years ago, 12 years ago. And well, while she wasn't into the football, she appreciated the whole theatre aspect of it and the symbiotic relationship between footballers and the crowd. And as someone in her profession, you know, could understand that whole thing. So it's then that's when I get in. Now, you had Russell Kane, that's one thing. But do you want to go bigger on actors as well? Because they have just as much, a lot of them have just as much torture. They have as much good days and bad days. They probably want to go back to their mentors. Do you think there's any mileage you can get from them?
2: Absolutely. I mean, Patsy was fantastic. You know, it's really a great episode, but we'd love to have a few more TV actors and film actors and stuff like that. We only had DJ Spoonie from music, so we really want to go into that. The only time that I don't think it worked very well is for sports people at the peak of their game, because we asked the people to be so open. I think if you were, I think it'd be very difficult to show your frailties if you're 27, 28 years old. And also, you haven't necessarily got the life experiences.
1: And you haven't finished.
2: You haven't finished. The story is still ongoing. So anyone sort of who's not in sports, we could probably go younger. But for sports people, they really need to have retired and taken stock of, you know, the amazing journey they've been on.
1: Because the other set of people I actually would find interesting, and I know we were talking about sort of, hey, what about this? Hey, what about that? Is, again, it's people who have kind of, I suppose, finished their career, or at least finished the public part of their career. And I find them more interesting than when, as you say, they're at the peak of their game, is politicians, and I mean government politicians, those that have served in the cabinet, those that have served on the front benches. I find them endlessly more fascinating once they've been, you know, elevated to the House of Lords, because I find their honesty that much more refreshing than when they're in government. I mean, is there, you know, and I say this as someone, and I've got no qualms about saying this, as someone of the left, I'm fascinated to hear people from all across the political spectrum tell their story, including, you know, those who have had a tough upbringing. Is there, I mean, I suppose that probably what I'm saying here is that there is no limit as to the scope of who it was you would interview.
2: Matt, what do you think about ex-politicians? Do you like that?
0: I'd be absolutely fascinated for exactly the same reasons that you've just outlined, Al. I think that it would be, again, to hear the motivation behind their careers, what prompted them with their decision-making, which party they joined, how they voted. Might be scary at times, but I think it's something that would be really quite powerful listening.
1: I mean, the people that spring to mind are those still alive who served under either sort of Thatcher or Major. I mean, I'm thinking of the likes of John Major and Michael Heseltine, and I think Douglas Hurd's still going up. These are people that, even though I'd fundamentally disagree with them, probably, I think I'd find their stories fascinating. And likewise, even, I suppose, the football equivalent is listening to an ex-Palace player. But, you know, that's churlish to say, well, I wouldn't listen to them just because ... So have you looked at sort of in increasing the scope? And if so, where else would you think you could take it?
2: I think that's a brilliant idea. By the way, I'd sort of written off current politicians, but I hadn't thought about ex-politicians. And so that's a superb suggestion. It can go in any direction, can't it? It could be composers or scientists or explorers or whatever. And the other obvious area is unsung heroes, those people that do incredible work but actually don't get the chance to sort of celebrate what they've done. You know, I don't know, medical people or firefighters or whatever it is. So, and
1: even something like, say, a retired surgeon or something like that.
2: Absolutely. I think most people, if you dig deep enough and you talk to them and they feel comfortable, have normally got a good story to tell. So I think that the scope is endless. I don't think we're ever going to run out of great guests.
1: Right. So I now am very prepared to get some radio silence, but I'm going to ask you something that you ask your guests. If you had that golden envelope, who would you write it to, and do you know what you'd say?
2: Matt, you
1: by
2: go
1: that, that I mean, you know, writing a letter to the person that means most to you in your career, to the person who first believed in you, the first person who mentored you in whatever capacity that you feel see fit to talk about. Have you actually, bearing in mind you've voiced this on other people, have you actually thought about doing this on yourself?
2: Matt, do you want to go first and then I'll go?
1: Yeah, let Steve cry first.
0: Yeah, that's thanks for dropping me into that first. It's really interesting, actually, because when you asked that question, I thought, oh, you know, lots of people talk about their other half or their parents. But actually, when you ask it in that way, the first person who comes to mind is my wife, Kate. You know, she believes in me. She, you know, she's my best friend. I certainly wouldn't be where I am today in life with, you know, an amazing family without her. So it would be churlish to say Gary Lineker or someone like that in comparison, as much as he was a childhood hero. So without spending some time thinking about a really intelligent, really clever answer, I'd have to go with my wife, Kate.
1: Fair enough. Steve, has this thing ever sort of crossed your mind? With, if you're going to ask it of other people, then, you know, get with your solicitor hat on, that people are going to ask it of you.
2: It's a very easy one for me. It's my grandfather, Yolo, and he was and he is. He died in 2011, but massive impact on me. Proper Renaissance man, sportsman, scientist, was in the tanks in the Second World War, blah, blah, blah, and just never put a foot wrong and just hilarious company. So,
1: So what was it about him that I mean, like, he's your hero, clearly, but what was it about him that set you on the path to where you are and who you are?
2: every day I pretty much think about him, and if I've ever got an issue, I just think, well, what Yolo do? And then it's very easy to go from there. So his shadow is huge. He was a poet as well, published in 60 books, and he just lived life to the max. And even in his 80s, he loved being around, younger, dynamic people. He had the brain of a 22-year-old at 82.
1: Hang on, a brain of a 22-year-old, the ones that moaned about the 7-0 defeat.
2: No, he
1: I
2: didn't.
1: know what you mean.
2: He didn't moan a lot. No,
1: Is he the fellow that took you to rugby?
2: he took me to rugby with my dad, passionate Welshman, very politically active. Everything he wore was red for obvious reasons. His car was red. Just brilliant company. At our wedding, he did a speech, and it was
1: I remember.
2: amazing. You can remember, you were there, you
1: I
2: saw
1: was
2: it.
1: there.
2: Fantastic. So, yeah.
1: Can I just say that I've got to take this back to an Albion reference. The day that Steve and his lovely wife Helen got married was the day, and everyone who was there will remember this because it's one of those tear your hair out games. And if I said that Walsall game, no, not the 7-0 in 1976. I'm talking about that game where Walsall went down to nine men and we put cross after cross after cross in. And everyone, what's that say about sort of trying to understand the meaning of madness, trying the same thing and expecting a different result? Yeah, it was that game. It's one of those games that a lot of people who went with Dean, I only missed about half a dozen games. And in that sense, I'm really glad I did because one, I had a great day at Steve and Helen's wedding, which was fantastic. And two, I missed probably one of the most irritating games that people still talk about to this day. And the number of people have said to me, "You lucky, lucky chap." So, Steve, Matt, one of you, just give us a quick confirmation. Remind us, A, who it is that we can hear interviews of and where we can hear about Heroes Have Heroes.
2: Yeah, so Heroes Are Heroes. You can watch the full interviews on YouTube, and then on Insta and Facebook, you can watch all the clips. And so we've got Paul Merson, Rachel Yankee, Tuffers, Baroness Tanny Gray-Thompson, Maggie Alfonso, Patsy Palmer, Russell Kane, DJ Spoonie.
1: And there's absolutely no hint as to who's going to be in series two yet.
2: Not yet.
1: Okay. So, Matt, we've got to close up now. So, next season, just a quick one from you. Where's your mojo right now?
0: Expecting more consistency for the Albion. I would like to think we can improve on that eighth placed finish, even if it's only by a spot. But I think we've got to be pushing for that with the amount that we spent last summer. The quality of players we have in the squad who are a year older, more development under them, and the quality of players that we're bringing back from loan as well. I keep hearing about, I can't remember his name, but the guy we've got on loan out at Sturm Graz, who there are rumours he's as good as, if not better than, Belieber. I'd like to see them around the first team squad as well. So we've got to be pushing to finish seventh, I'd say. Mostly because I really want a European away day. Really, really want a European away day.
1: Yeah, and not somewhere in Eastern Southern Asia as well. Steve, what are you looking forward to next season?
2: More of the same. I think we can go higher than that. I think the inconsistencies with some of the lower league teams hopefully will start to become a thing of the past. And you just look at the players that we've got. You look at the setup and the infrastructure and everything else. So I'm super ambitious. I think that we should get a really decent European spot. So I'm incredibly positive about this coming season. I really am.
1: Meanwhile, you have been listening to the Albion Roar on Radio Reverb 97.2 FM, online at radioreverb.com, on DAB+, on podcasts, on everywhere. Just about, we are omnipresent. Sorry about that. My thanks indeed to Stephen Rees-Lewis. My thanks to Matt Goulson. We'll be back next week with, would you believe, another director. In the meantime, do make sure you tune into absolutely everything on Radio Reverb, because we're brilliant. And we'll see you again soon. Cheers for listening. Bye.

a very warm welcome. And you're listening to Slipstream Worldwide Beats. My name's Mark Johnson. I'm with you here for 2 hours, 1 till 3, live every Saturday.

Special show today. Very, very busy. So we're going to be looking at next weekend's Love Supreme Jazz Festival. So I'm just going to play you a few tracks that I recommend and bands I recommend. And then around about two-ish or halfway through the show, depending on what time you're listening, we'll be speaking to Jules from the Four Hoa Festival. Foro or Four Hoa by the Sea.

So I'm just going to pick around about three artists from each day. It starts on Friday. 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

it's very easy to get to from Brighton. You can get a bus from the station to Glynde, or you can get a train, and I think you can get a bus up the hill. If not, you have to walk. It's about a 5-minute walk. Plenty of parking. Trains from London, of course, down to Lewes and Brighton.

So on the Friday, we got Coco Roco. I'm going to play a track from them. I really, really like that band. And taking jazz into the Afrobeat vibe. And I'm going to have a nice chill track from them to start with. It's from the album Could We Be More. And this track is called The Age of a

nice and chilled for a very, very warm day again. 27th of June, 1 week before Love Supreme. Welcome to the show. Feel free to get in contact. The email is Marky with a Y, Marky Mark Johnson at AOL.com.

Lovely stuff. Coco Roco. Taken from the album Could We Be More? They'll be on Love Supreme's Friday set. And another track from them right now. The track is called Three Piece Suite featuring Ezekiel.

great stuff. So Friday is very much, I would say, a great sampler of British jazz, UK jazz. A great showcase, and someone really looking forward to seeing is Moses Boyd. We got a track right now, Stranger Than Fiction, from the album Dark Matter. You're listening to Slipstream Worldwide Beats. My name's Mark Johnson. I'm with you here 1 till 3 every Saturday. Unless something happens. good shouts to the camping lads. Last weekend, I'll do the names a little later.

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Moses Boyd.

0: So, other artists of note on the Friday. I'm not going to go through the whole list. Of course, Ezra Collective headlining. Track coming up. A couple of tracks from them very shortly. Luke Hooner is DJing in the blue and green tent.
1: Yeah, all right there. Luke Hooner here, yeah.
0: And the New Generation Jazz Big Band. We had them on the show, didn't we, a while back?

Lovely stuff. Lovely, lovely stuff. And you're listening to Radio Reverb 97.2. This is from the Ezra Collective featuring Zara McFarlane. With a track called I Have a God.

So it's the Ezra Collective with great vocals there from Zara McFarlane. Hopefully, fingers crossed, she might turn up on the night. So we're going to move over to Saturday now, and something to look forward to very much is Esperanza Spalding.

0: Yeah, it's going to be great. You never get the same gig. A really, really broad selection of sounds from Esperanza Spalding. And that track is You Have to Dance. So on the Saturday, the headliner is Loyal Carner. Gillian Ngonda is playing, really fantastic singer. We're going to have a couple of tracks from him very shortly. The Temptations and the Four Tops. I never thought I'd live so long, you know. Courtney Pine, Bill Frisell. Loose Ends. Light of the World. Amongst others. And this is Gillian Ngonda. And Kofi Stone.
1: Every time the morning stars.
0: And Bod's playing music, playing records. Root Roy and Colleen Cosmo.

or artists on the Saturday. Joe Webb Trio. Tim Garcia. And the Tomorrow's Warriors Junior Band. So, Stars of the Future.

So, Jalen and Gonda. So, on the Sunday, I'm looking forward to seeing Maze. With a track in the background before I let go.

So you're listening to Radio Revo, 97.2 FM. My name's Mark Johnson. Just running through a few of the artists appearing at next weekend's Supreme Jazz Festival.

So in the background, a track from Maze. Who, as I say, will be playing on the Sunday. Tony Monreal and Natalie Williams, Soul Family, is well worth a look at. Always a great, great party atmosphere. Especially the late show. Lovely stuff. A band that caught my eye, they're called the Free Nationals. I don't know anything about them, but here we go. And then coming up after this, I kid you not, Sister Sledge.

0: So that is Free Nationals. And
1: 私を脅かそうとしてるんでしょ。
2: わかった。

I might hang around for this. Sister Sledge. Yeah, I love singing along. We're all American girls. I love it. And we love the life that we lead. So the headliners for Sunday is De La Soul, a full band. Gabrielle. Sister Sledge, Samara Joy, Maze, Horsemeat Disco. The One World Jazz Orchestra, who appeared on this show, or their conductor did a few weeks back when the festival was on. You better get this straight. Robert Louis and a few others, all to play for. So don't forget, coming up in about 10 minutes or so. Jules from Fohor by the Sea will be here. Hear what we say, know what we mean. Be on my best behaviour, I promise.

So that's it, just a few picks of Love Supreme action. Taking place at Glynde, of course, next weekend. As I say, easy to get to. You can get a bus from, there's a shuttle bus from Brighton Station and trains to Lewes and Glynde. And plenty of parking. So there you go. I'll see you there. I'll be the one in the hat. Right in the background. Marcus Barley. With a remix of Power Rod. And now we're going to be chatting to Jules very soon. Well, 5 minutes or so.

Yeah, lovely stuff. Marcus Valet. With a reworking of the track Power Ride. So I don't know if you can remember, dear listener. So a year ago, we talked about the... I'm going to do the English pronunciation first, and then we'll take it from there. Foro by the Sea. So it's actually pronounced Foha. And we're going to be chatting to Jules very soon. Again, she's welcome back. She's welcome anytime. We're going to kick off with a track just to get you in the mood for some Foha. I'm reliably informed the artist is called Sarah Lepe. And that's coming up very shortly.

So don't forget, of course, you can get in contact. It's Marky with a Y, markymarkjohnson@aol.com. Mark Johnson on Facebook. There is a bit of a delay, and this programme does get repeated on Wednesday mornings at 11 and Fridays at midday.

0: the weather and everything? Is it dependent on whether if you're dancing outside? Is it because some of it takes place at the bandstand, I believe?
1: Yeah, so we've got two nights at the bandstand, and because the bandstand is sheltered,
0: yeah,
1: the worst thing is a little bit of wind. But to be honest, we dance all the way through the summer, so we're all quite used to it.
0: Yeah,
1: and Brazilians dance anywhere, so they really won't mind. And then the rest, we've got a Saturday afternoon outside in a field, which, worst case, you know, if it was to rain, I'm sure it won't. It's July, let's think positively, but it's all pretty much mostly indoors, so we'll be all right.
0: That's great. We're going to talk about the actual sort of details of the venues and things a little later after the next track. But Forró, to the uneducated.
1: Yes.
0: Brazil is not just samba and bossa nova, I can assure you.
1: This is very true.
0: This is the music is from the arid lands of the northeastern region of Brazil.
1: Yes.
0: And it's very much like a... Forró really is like a generic term for just enjoyment and social and partner dancing and a social gathering, isn't it, really? More of a generic sort of...
1: Yeah, forró actually means for all, and it encompasses many things, not just dancing. So forró encompasses music, different types of music, there's many different styles. There's a forró sort of fashion trend, there's, you know, the rhythms. It's a whole cultural movement that Brazil really celebrates all around, and it's just incredible that it's spread so worldwide now.
0: Yeah.
1: Yeah.
0: And there's a fashion trend.
1: There's a lot of people that wear forró clothes.
0: So what
1: there's forró food, forró music, dance. It's quite a big movement.
0: Wow. Mm-hmm. Wow. So the traditional instruments are often the sort of three instruments.
1: Yeah.
0: The accordion,
1: mm-hmm,
0: which I've got written down as called the sanfona.
1: Yeah.
0: Zabumba.
1: Yeah, big drum.
0: Large drum, keeping the old rhythm going. And that metal triangle.
1: The triangle.
0: Which... adds the bright and rhythmic high end. When I was at school, I did music, and I wasn't particularly very good at it. And they used to give us triangles as like, you know, the sort of one in the corner, just give them a triangle and keep them quiet. But that's the real key.
1: It's surprisingly difficult. Yeah. The amount of friends of mine that play the triangle and have given it to me to give it a go, it's actually surprisingly difficult to find a good rhythm.
0: Why do you think that it's not quite as well known as, say, bossa nova or samba?
1: It's getting there. I mean, it's been going for generations, forró. Yeah. You know, children dance forró, grandparents dance forró. It's widely spread in Brazil. Why it's not as known, I can't answer that, but it's definitely... In smaller countries, in remote countries now, people are dancing it. There's communities popping up everywhere.
0: Fabulous.
1: Yeah.
0: I love it.
1: I'm really happy about.
0: Fantastic.

0: So, to those that are not particularly good dancers, it's still going to be okay to go along as a beginner?
1: So we've got plenty of beginner workshops at the festival. So we have a beginner's class every day. And there's also a beginner's class at the beginning of each party. So if you've got two left feet, which most people look at me and go, I've got two left feet, I can't come along. I say, well, there's something for everyone. You know, there's different levels. Different teachers are teaching different levels. And it's a very, very inclusive dance. You don't have to bring a partner. There's always lots of people to dance with. And you basically dance it. You're a leader or you're a follower.
0: Yeah, so it says here, a partner dance, emphasising connection and fun over rigid competitive technique.
1: Yes, it's not...
0: embrace. It says the embrace. Partners dance in a connected and semi-closed embrace, shifting their weight together. And the footwork is basic and simple, consisting of two steps to the left and two steps to the right. Is that the basic kind of... Because that's the sort of dancing I'm into,
1: Well, then you can come along. Then you've just sold it to yourself.
0: And then the styles, of course, for Universitario, it's more turns and body movements.
1: That's the one we do.
0: Yeah.
1: So there's lots of different styles. That's the one that we teach here. So we have weekly lessons and we teach that style. There's lots of different rhythms in the music. So there's slow, it's called shot, there's arrastape, there's shishado, there's cacao, there's not cacao, that's a type of chocolate, there's coco, there's baiao. Lots of different styles of music. And anyone who can or can't dance will find some sort of enjoyment in the different types of rhythm of the music.
2: Anda maricota que o tempo tá passando, todo mundo tá relando, você fica sem relar. Aproveita o rela, puxa o maricota, venha cá. Eu relo, você rela, tu rela, eu tô na rela.

0: really catchy. It's kind of really infectious.
1: It's one of my favourite songs.
0: Yeah,
1: it's great. Love that song so much. Todo mundo tá relando, você fica sem relar. Aproveita o
0: relá, puxa uma ricota, venha cá. Meu relo, você relá. Elino Juliao.
1: Good job.
0: Yeah. Zico Baleo. Lovely stuff.
1: Yeah.
0: So, what kind of age group? Is it broad range of ages?
1: It's a broad range of ages.
0: Yeah.
1: I mean, in our community, the youngest is actually my daughter, who's 14.
0: Right.
1: And then we have, I would say the average age is probably 40 plus.
0: Yeah.
1: Then there's quite a few 60 plus, you know.
0: Yeah.
1: Like I say, in Brazil, it's danced by all ages.
0: Mm.
1: And it's, well, you know, anyone's welcome.
0: Nice.
1: Yeah.
0: Lovely stuff. So tell us about some of the events that are taking place. I've just got to remind you, dear listener, it's taking place the weekend of the 16th, 17th, 18th, 19th of July. That weekend, so it's Thursday, Friday, Saturday and Sunday. And it's going to be an absolute fantastic thing. And we're going to give out all the details on the website a little later, followedbythesea.co.uk, but we'll give those details out more a bit later. So tell us about some of the artists and teachers.
1: Yeah, so we've got teachers that, so like I say, we have workshops every day.
0: Yeah, which take place.
1: So the first workshop is on the welcome party on the Thursday night, and that's taught by our local teachers, Marjorie and Hobson.
0: Right.
1: So they teach our lessons, and they're teaching a beginner's lesson on the Thursday night.
0: Yeah.
1: Then on the Friday, we have our guest teachers that are all coming from Europe, all around Europe. We've got an incredible teacher from London as well, Cesar, and Clayton and Dennis. And then we've got Bruna and Jana. And they're all teaching different levels, and that will be throughout Friday afternoon, Saturday afternoon, and Sunday afternoon.
0: So the very first welcome thing, where is that taking place?
1: On the bandstand.
0: On the bandstand.
1: Yes.
0: Oh,
1: it's amazing to dance. If you've never danced on the bandstand, it's quite something.
0: Yeah, great.
1: Yeah.
0: Absolutely perfect. And then the other venues?
1: So then on the Friday, we have our workshops happening at Brighton Girls School in the afternoon, and we have our party at Basvic Sixth Form College.
0: Yeah.
1: And then Saturday and Sunday we have our workshops in the afternoon at Brunswick School, and then in the evening we have on Saturday night at Bright Elm, and Sunday night we're back at the bandstand to close the whole festival.

0: So with the DJs and some of the bands, the DJs.
1: We've got five DJs.
0: Yeah.
1: Again, all coming from different places. We've got a DJ coming over from Italy, DJ Marinez. We've got DJ Papini, who's our local resident DJ, who's my partner that I run Far by the Sea with.
0: Yeah.
1: We've got DJ Sangeem that came last year for the festival.
0: Yeah.
1: DJ Ketlin, and they're all coming. And then we've got live bands. We've got Bella Du and Leo Di Mola. We've got Maurizio Di Uhesi, Fian Trio. And we've got Tudo Bem. And
0: all
1: those
0: right.
1: are the live bands.
0: Excellent.
1: Yeah.
0: I'm just sort of, in my head, I think, and I don't know, probably a lot of people would do this, but comparing it to kind of salsa,
1: mm-hmm.
0: you know, when you join a salsa class.
1: I do.
0: I found that quite a little bit awkward, really, because
1: okay.
0: I was treading on people's feet and it's all a bit... You know, are there certain similarities, do you think?
1: To treading on people's feet?
0: is it a looser feel, really?
1: It's similar in that it's a partner dance.
0: Yeah.
1: You can certainly tread on people's feet in Fohol.
0: If you want to.
1: If you want to, yeah. If you don't want to, you can do your best to not. And it's, I prefer it. I danced salsa for 5 years.
0: Yeah.
1: I also danced tango for 5 years. And Fohol, for me, is definitely the best.
0: Right.
1: Just in terms of the community, the joy,
0: the
1: types of people it attracts, I would say,
0: is
1: just an all-over more relaxing and joyful experience than dancing salsa or anything else that I've done.
0: And how long did you say you've been dancing?
1: I've been dancing about 10 years, maybe even more, and I've run this community for Fohol by the Sea for about 2.5 years now.
0: Yeah, there's a big Portuguese and Brazilian community in Brighton, isn't there?
1: Yeah.
0: Yeah, I'm surprised.
1: Yeah, are you?
0: I was surprised when I learned that.
1: Right.
0: But I learned it, actually, funnily enough, through... I played at the Kemp Town Carnival,
1: mm-hmm.
0: and then suddenly more and more Brazilians were appearing. I think it's because I was playing a load of Brazilian music.
1: Right,
0: and,
1: right. Oh, they appear from nowhere.
0: And, you know, and then they sort of introduced me to different people, and then I realised that, you know, there's such a big community. It's great.
1: Yeah.
0: Yeah, really good.
1: Yeah. Yeah, Brazilians are everywhere. Once when you think about Brazilian, it's like if you think about a yellow car, you see them everywhere.
0: Yeah,
1: it's a little bit like that. They
0: or
1: come
0: like
1: out the woodwork.
0: A yellow football shirt.
1: Exactly.
0: Now I absolutely love this track. It's Tom Olivier. I was playing this morning.
1: Oh, yeah.
0: Poncho de Viola.
1: Mm-hmm. Nice. Well done.
0: It's got a real groove to it, dear listener.

0: 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And if you've got a smart speaker, play Radio Reverb if you know what's good for you. Right, Jules is here from Foro. I have to say Foro by the Sea, but it's actually Forhor by the Sea. Foro is F-O-R-R-O by the Sea. That's all one word, .co.uk, and that gives you a lot of the details about the festival and the benefits of Forhor.
1: Yeah,
0: you're going to tell us.
1: Yes, there's a huge amount of benefits of Forhor. So it's one of those things where you can come stressed or anxious or feeling quite rubbish about your day, turn up at Forhor, have a few dances and feel incredible. The benefits for, you know, mental health and physical health are just, there's a long list of them, which is what I advocate, because in my own work I'm a well-being and mindset coach, and I help people to sort of untangle what lies beneath their habits and their choices. And a lot of people are very affected by their lifestyle choices and their you know, the things that they can't stop doing. They don't know why they're doing it and they can't stop. And things like dance, I really advocate as a good thing to release, you know, tension in your body and change your state. And many people say they really value the Monday nights that we do every week, where they come and they feel certain a stress and they leave feeling 100 times
0: kind
1: better.
0: Kind of reset.
1: Reset, a good start to the week.
0: Mm-hmm. Excellent stuff. So we mentioned the different venues, and there's a particular venue on the Saturday afternoon, which is ideal for...
1: Yeah, on the Saturday afternoon. So we're doing the workshops at Brunswick Primary School, but on the Saturday afternoon, for anyone that doesn't take part in the workshops, we've got food stalls and we've got live music and we've got dancing outside in the field. So it's really family friendly, and it's from 1 till 5 on the Saturday. And there's, you know, availability for anyone to just come for that Saturday afternoon if they don't want to do a party in the evening. So we've tried to make it as inclusive as possible for people who would love to come, but perhaps they've got children that they don't want to leave behind.
0: That's a good way just to sort of dip your toe in the Foro.
1: You dip your toe into Forhor by the Sea, even though it's in the field. Forhor in the field that day.
0: And so you can buy a full weekend pass, or you can just pay for different events or evenings.
1: Exactly. We have a full festival pass, which starts on the Thursday night and goes on to the Sunday night, which includes all workshops and parties, or you can just come for a party, a workshop afternoon, or the Saturday afternoon.
0: Yeah.
1: Yeah, there's something for everyone.
0: Brilliant. Mm-hmm.

0: Right, so, Jules, thank you so much for coming in. We're just going to read out the website again. It's pronounced, or it's spelt, Forro, F-O-R-R-O, by the sea, .co.uk, but it's actually pronounced for ho. And dear listener, you will not regret this. It will change your life.
1: I agree.
0: So we'll see you next year then.
1: Thank you so much.
0: Yeah, I'll
1: see you
0: now.
1: I actually hope to see you at the festival.
0: I will try my best.
1: Yes,
0: my
1: good.
0: Very best. And it's on the 16th to the 19th of July.
1: Exactly. Thanks so much for having me.
0: Yeah, and thanks for suggesting this great music.
1: Mm-hmm. It's good, isn't it?
0: yeah, I really. That's going to be a regular old Ton Olivier, definitely.
1: There you go.
0: Thank you, Jules.
1: Thank you.
0: See you next time.
1: Thank you.

So big thanks to Jules for coming in. And I think she's going to come back in October-ish to talk about her work, the kind of health and well-being side of things.

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RadioReverb.com, DAB Plus in the Brighton and Hove area, and also on TuneIn Radio. And we're going to head up now to some Brooklyn Bossa. This is new out on the Jazz Rooms label. Paul Murphy's label, of course. Ahmed Sarour. In the background, a brief snippet of Azimuth Jazz Carnival.

New music from Lucas Santana. And I mentioned earlier that Lucuna was playing, and this appears on Soul Cultura Volume 2. Nice track. Courtney Pine did a version of this, of course, and he's playing A Love Supreme as well. So it kind of ties it all together, doesn't it? See what I did there?

just had a message. Just had a message in. Where has all the rosé gone? Well, I don't know, but it was a warm week.

Music from Poland. To set Imperial. Great stuff. Great.

at Set Imperial from Poland, and Check the album, just called Primat.

Rupi Edwards, 1974. Widely acknowledged as the first kind of dub record that got into the charts and had some commercial success. Rupi Edwards, I think he's passed away a few weeks back, sadly.

So we have just had 3 days of extreme heat, red heat warnings. I suppose if you listen to a repeat, it won't make any sense. What's he on about? It's raining outside. It's freezing. You can guarantee it's going to rain next weekend at the Love Supreme Jazz Festival. But again, if you're listening to a repeat, it might not have rained last weekend. If you see what I mean. Hey-ho, hey-ho, hey-ho.

So, we are coming towards the end of the programme. Thanks very much for listening. It's been a real privilege and a real pleasure, as always. I'll see you next time. Not here next week. Love Supreme's on. And if you're not going to Love Supreme, you could just put a radio show on, couldn't you, and pretend you're there. LoveSupremeFestival.com is the website. And thanks very much to Jules for coming in. If you go to Foro, F-O-R-R-O, by the sea, all one word, forobythesea.co.uk, and you'll find out all the details about the Foha Festival in July. Weekend of the 16th, 17th, 18th and 19th. Right, that's just about it from me. Good luck to England, and we'll see you in a couple of weeks, I guess.

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And remember, turn your back on the hate. Love is the way forward. 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

That was Compromat by Niemand, and you are now listening to Into the Haze on Radio Reverb 97.2 FM. 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

And that track was Say What You Want To by The Thinking of the World began pounding in our ears the moment we hit the shore. And you are listening to Into the Haze on Radio Reverb.

That was Symbol by Dirty Flowers, and we only have time for one more track on today's episode of Into the Haze. Thank you for tuning in, and thank you as always to The Independent for sponsoring the show. We are going to finish off today's show with Primitive Painters by Felt.

yes. Oh, yes. Here we are again. Can you believe? This time of year. Love Supreme Festival time. Yeah, just round the corner. Oh, yeah. Get those tents out of the shed. Shake them down. Clean them up from last year. Get your jazz shoes out. And your jazz mac. Yeah. It is wide open special for the Love Supreme Festival, which is coming up on the 3rd to the 5th of July at Glynde Place in Sussex, just past Lewes. If you're not familiar with it, it's a jazz, soul, R&B festival. Been going for 10 or 12 years. Yeah, I have to do my homework on that one. But yeah, always quality music, quality people and quality times. Yes, love it every year. Get there on the Friday, camp it up right through to the Monday. And yeah, great lineup of bands. I'm going to play a few of the bands that have tickled my pickle in the lineup and potentially over the years, and some of the DJs as well. Some of those great lineup. On the Friday, we have Ezra Collective as the headliners, and they are the favourites of the Love Supreme crew. On the Saturday, the headliner, Loyal Kana, and Jalen Ungonda is just underneath. So I'll be playing a Jalen Ungonda track as well. On the Sunday, we have Sunday the 5th, we have Dula Soul, and a nice blue and green takeover by the True Thoughts crew as well. But there's plenty going on. I can't list everybody. I'll try a few and see what happens. But also during this show, I have a great interview with one of the artists performing on the Sunday, the Simon Savage Quintet playing. And I was lucky enough to get Simon into the studio for a chat, so that interview will be played out later in the show. Much appreciated, Simon. Yeah, you're listening to Ears Wide Open. And remember, if you like what you hear, go to Mixcloud Ears Wide Open, where you can find more than 400 shows for your streaming platform.

Oh yeah, a bit of Maze and Twilight. Nice, do like that. Crossing the borders out of the soul world into the little bit more electronic, percussive world. Maze playing on the Sunday, a bit of a funky feel on the Sunday, the 5th of July. We have De La Soul headlining. The Three Nationals, Gabrielle, Sister Sledge, Maze, Samara Joy, Joe Lovano and Antonio Farrell. And then we also have the Hawksmeat Disco, the Bad Plus, oh, so much. But we also have in the Blue and Green, we have the Rob Louie and True Thoughts Takeover. I'll be in there, keep an eye out for me, hopping around. Yes, that's what I call it. But yeah, Love Supreme Festival. Yeah, make sure you get down there. And also make sure you stay. You only get the full enjoyment if you stay right through from the Friday through till the Sunday evening. Yeah. Let's dive into the Sunday, Saturday headliner, or second headliner, Jalen Ngonda. This is a track that came out a few years ago and, yeah, was one of my favourites.

Very nice, yeah. Jalen Ngonda, Come Around and Love Me. That was a single 2023, a few years ago. But yeah, he's playing at Love Supreme on the Saturday, the 4th, second billing on the main stage, I believe. And then what do we got on the Friday? We've got the Ezra's Collective headlining. We have DJ Peewee, which is Anderson .Paak. And we have Moses Boyd. I'll have a track from him later. Annie and the Caldwells, Luke Una, E Soul Cultura, and Coco Roco are also playing on that Friday, the 3rd. So let's have a little track from them. This is one from an album a couple of years ago, a more mellow side to Coco Roco. This is Just Can't

Pierre Cocoroco, performing on the Friday at Love Supreme Festival, the 3rd of July. And also on that Friday, the main headliners, a bit of Ezra's, yes, Ezra Collective. Let's have a little track from that, from them. God Gave Me Feet for Dancing. That's what festivals are all about. And be on down there. They are one of the highlights always of Love Supreme. And this is a little tweak on that track. It's Ezra Collective and Yasmin Lacey. Yeah, let's get our ear rolls around this one.

0: Oh yeah, Ezra's always, every time, hit the nail on the head. God gave me feet for dancing, re-edit. And Little Dave re-edit on that one, featuring Yasmin Lacey, along with Ezra Collective. Yeah, they're performing on the Friday, the 3rd, headlining at, they present Temple of Joy. We'll have to see what that means when we get there. But we're talking Love Supreme at Glyne Place in East Sussex on the 3rd to the 5th of July. You're listening to Ears Wide Open. I'm doing a Love Supreme special. I've also got this interview with Simon Savage, and that's coming up right now. Great to meet Simon. Came into the studio. We had a good old chat about Brighton, about jazz. He taught me a few things, and also Love Supreme. So here's the interview. Yeah, get into it. Yes, you're welcome to Radio Reverb. We are honoured to have Brighton jazz musician Simon Savage. He's here on behalf of the Simon Savage Quintet, who are performing at the Love Supreme Festival this year. Simon, welcome to the show.
1: Thank you very much. Thank you for having me.
0: Good, my pleasure. And hoping we're going to talk about Love Supreme, a bit of jazz, about your new album, which is called The Simon Savage Quintet Brighton Bop Plays the Music of Roy Hilton. And I know it's not good for radio, but the cover is spot on. It's got a seagull instead of the penguin. But I tell you what, you may have to see this yourself, but great album. And
1: Thank you.
0: We're going to hear a few tunes off of that during the interview. But Simon, if you firstly wouldn't mind just giving a bit of an introduction to the Simon Savage Quintet and your connection with Brighton and even Love Supreme.
1: Thanks, Paul. Well, so the quintet is myself, Chris Cool on trumpet, I'm on saxophone, obviously, Roy on piano and compositions, the maestro Roy Hilton, so that's why it's featuring his music. We've got Dominic Howes on bass and Joe Edwards on drums. And really, it's out of, this quintet came out of a residency we sort of had in Hove at the Wick on a Wednesday once a month. And we worked there for a while, and Roy would bring along a different tune every week, and we'd play that and on the bandstand. And me and Chris, at the end of last year, decided to just jump into a studio and record it. So we went down to the studio and did this in a day, a couple of takes each. So it's a bit rough around the edges, talking about my playing mainly. but it's a sort of moment in time. It's an old-fashioned sort of jazz album without the dropping in and, you know, lots and lots of takes. It's just basically a moment in time where five people got together, nice, made some music and put it out there, really.
0: Well, it sounds, that's good that it's your own compositions or Roy's compositions, which is great. And also, that's a surprise to me that you were playing the Wick, because I don't normally associate the Wick with jazz, but
1: no.
0: And I know they've got two areas. They've got the downstairs room and they've got the upstairs room. And where were you playing?
1: So it's the upstairs room, yeah, on a Wednesday. It's still going. It's, yeah, every Wednesday. It's Chris who organises. It's Chris Cool.
0: Okay.
1: He's a bit of a force for good in Brighton and Hove, and he sort of generates a lot of gigs. There's another one at St Andrews he does on a Friday night.
0: Nice, yeah.
1: And we're very lucky in Brighton. We've got a bunch of good quality musicians that go out for really not a lot of money, and to venues that that charge very little, usually nothing, for quality music, and it's great. So, you know, we're very fortunate in that way.
0: Yeah, I noticed that there's so much music that actually charging an entrance fee is pretty difficult, because sometimes it's more important to get the crowd in and spread the message, basically, isn't,
1: yeah, absolutely,
0: it?
1: Absolutely, yeah. I mean, not everybody can afford £15-20 a pop, can they, to go out of an evening and hear live music. And to be honest, I'm of the mind that, you know, there are some really great musicians in Brighton and great pub owners that are willing to take a risk. So they won't charge for the room. They'll pay a reasonable fee to the musicians, a sort of going rate in Brighton, and they'll take the chance that they'll make the money over the bar, you know.
0: Yeah.
1: And that pays for a trio or pays for a band, and that's great, you know. So it's good all round, really. It works for the community and it works for the musicians.
0: Yeah, well, I totally agree with that. And I think these days, when you see people going into gigs and you know that the venues are putting on gigs for free and are quality music, the very least you can do is buy a drink, and it doesn't always have to be an alcoholic drink, but drinking water for free music is one of the things I totally disagree with. One of the classic ones, it's the French house in Hove.
1: The Paris house.
0: They put on some cracking music.
1: I've played there a few times.
0: I've been caught a few times. Yeah. I've bought around while the music's playing.
1: And it's a bit more expensive.
0: And then they add something like 15% to the bill. And I just, I wonder why.
1: And everybody's rushing to the bar just before the band start.
0: Yeah.
1: I mean, that's not a bad idea, though, is it? It's sort of an American kind of European, you know, a cover charge, you know, or a minimum number of drinks bought. I don't think that's a bad idea, and I think you're right. I think if you're going in to a venue that's not charging for live music, the least you can do is buy a couple of pints, you know.
0: I agree, I'm with that. Coming back to you, Simon Savage Quintet, let's talk about the Love Supreme connection. So we've got the Love Supreme Festival coming up very shortly on the 3rd, from Friday the 3rd of July through to the 5th of July. It's at Glyne Place. I think we're in the 12th or 13th year of it, I'm not sure. But I've been going since it started there. There's some great array of jazz, soul, R&B, and some commercial and some obscure. So it's a good balance. It's a great festival. It's a very friendly festival, and it's just up the road, which makes life a lot easier for us. So how did you get involved with the Love Supreme? Because you're playing there on the Sunday.
1: That's right.
0: At the New Generation Jazz Tent at 4:15.
1: That's correct.
0: That's right.
1: Yeah.
0: I've got my list here.
1: Well done.
0: Tell me about your connection and how you've managed to get this gig.
1: Well, it was the album. So, and then you record an album, you want to do something with it. So I put it out there, and Eddie Mayer, who's one of the organisers, along with Jack Kendon of that the New Generation stage, liked it. And booked us, and it's the first time I'll have played there or even been there. My family have been there, my wife and daughter have been there, you know, they go every year. The other members of the band, the quintet, have been in various forms, at some point over the past 13 or so years.
0: Nice.
1: So they're familiar with it. It'll be new for me. I'm really looking forward to it. It'll be great.
0: I'm sure it'll be familiar surroundings, because there are, whenever you go there, because we're so close to Glyne Place, you always bump into people. And
1: absolutely.
0: You say, oh, I didn't know you were coming, you know, and vice versa. But are you going to get... So you're playing on the Sunday.
1: Yeah.
0: Are you going to go out there anyway and try and... get a taster for what's going on?
1: I mean, part of the deal with the performers is they get a weekend, couple of weekend passes, or one for yourself and one for a guest. So obviously this year I will be going, yeah.
0: Excellent.
1: I don't know why I've never been. I think I've just been busy in previous years, and I'm not the best camper in the world, is my dear wife would testify. So
0: I wasn't, but I do camp, and it does make a festival if you're there 24/7.
1: Absolutely. So I'm gonna be there. I'm really looking forward to this. Some great people.
0: Okay. Well, talking of that, then the lineup. We will carry on talking about you, but let's have a little think about who's tickling your pickle. You mentioned Bill Frisell earlier.
1: Absolutely. I mean, there's Bill Frisell. I mean, you've got the headliners. Ezra Collective are brilliant. I mean, and they're really, really bringing in a younger crowd to the jazz sort of vibe, and that's great. And obviously, they're ploughing their own furrow, and they're very, very, very successful with that. And fair play to them. And that's great. If they bring in a crowd, what I'd ask that crowd to do is to go and see some people like Bill Frisell as well as them. And I'm sure they'd say the same thing. Or, Bill Frisell, he's played Montreux Jazz Festival. I mean, you know, international jazz festivals. I played Cork Jazz Festival a long time ago with the National Youth Jazz Orchestra, and he was there.
0: Wow.
1: As was Chick Corea, and Joe Lovano. He's another guy that's on the Sunday. He's just been doing it for decades at the top of his game. He's a real trailblazer, and again, he's played all these international festivals, and we're so lucky to get these people along to literally, you know, half an hour away from our door a festival. So please do go out and see these people as well. And
0: I agree. I mean, I think it's just touching back onto the Ezra thing, that I remember they, when they first started, they were the you know, fledgling sort of new jazz acts coming through.
1: Mm.
0: But they have grown into the new masters of jazz for the young generation here. It's already tripped over into that world. That, you know, the younger generation are looking through Ezra's into their influences and where they come from.
1: Absolutely.
0: And the Ezra's also spread that message, you know, as well, which I think is good. Their demeanour, their manner is beautiful, and that's part of the deal. When, especially
1: Absolutely.
0: When you see them live.
1: Yeah.
0: Even the guy that started Love Supreme, Zero, he said his favourites always have been Ezra Collective, mm-hmm. because he saw them as the fledgling act coming mm-hmm. through, and he's had them back numerous times,
1: yeah.
0: and here they are again. Yeah. And they always deliver a party, and the vibe is immense. So, yeah, hats off to the... In fact, the Ezras did come into the Reverb studio early on before they made it. So we were part of that deal.
1: Yeah, of
0: you
1: course
0: know?
1: You were, yeah.
0: Yeah, of course, yeah. We've got to get our little hits where we can, you
1: yeah,
0: know.
1: Sure, yeah.
0: But look, we'll carry on talking some more, but we've got the album here, the Simon Savage Quintet, Brighton Bop, plays the music of Roy Hilton, and so which track would you like me to play on that one?
1: The first one's a cracker. It's one of Roy's originals. It's called Who's Fooling Who, and it's very much in that mould of the hard bop, late 50s, Horace Silver-esque.
0: Nice. Okay, let's play that one then. Let's here we go. Who's Fooling Who? The Simon Savage Quintet.

0: Right, liking that. Who's fooling who? I can't say it. Who's fooling who? Simon Savage Quintet. Excellent stuff. Sorry to talk over this, Simon, but...
1: Don't worry, it's a bass solo. You're used to it.
0: Look at that. Classic jazz attitude, isn't it? Disrespect for the other musicians. And sometimes, I think, what's the... Tony Wilson of Factory Records, he said, the jazz musicians, they've got total disrespect for the music or the people that are listening to it.
1: No, I've got loads of respect for... That's it. No, it's the other way around, isn't it? It's all the respect for the music and nobody listening to it. Yeah, I get that. Yeah.
0: Something like that. Yeah. But I do like these anecdotes. So, we've got the Love Supreme, and you were just saying you've had a couple of interviews recently, and they mentioned they're going to make it a little bit more family-orientated.
1: Yeah.
0: I think that's every festival kind of needs to do that these days.
1: Yeah, absolutely.
0: There's a saturated market out there for festivals, but the way I always talk about Love Supreme, it's a festival for people that don't normally go to festivals, don't be scared. Everybody that you bump into is absolutely ecstatic that they're there. Mm. And also, it's not too big. If we go to Glastonbury, you know, your legs get worn out. It's there's newer jazz acts. You know Moses Boyd as well, drummer. I'd 100% suggest to see Moses Boyd. I'm going to play some of these tracks in the rest of the show as well. And there's the DJs as well in the Blue and Green Tent, which is nice once all the live music's finished.
1: Absolutely,
0: go and have a bit of relief. And then there's also a band called the Natalie Williams Band. She's the lead singer, and they normally do a set sort of midday on the main stage, which is full of covers. But then in the evening on the Sunday, they do a jazz jam, the jam is at midnight, and it's when everything gets loose.
1: Yeah,
0: but there's always plenty of highlights. But getting back to yourself and the Brighton Hove connection, you're doing other gigs around Brighton as well coming up over in the recent months?
1: Absolutely, yeah. So, as I say, there are all these incredible free venues, particularly in Kemp Town. I live in Kemp Town. So you've got the Hand in Hand, which is a long-established Sunday night jazz scene. And then you've got one that's just started at the Rock Inn and Kemp Town as well, which I love. That starts at 5:30, so until 7:30 on a Sunday, and then the Hand starts at 8:00. So they've kind of collaborated, the two landlords, to make sure they don't kind of conflict, and so the jazz fan can leave the house at sort of 5:30 and come home again at 11:00, completely satisfied. They've seen some fantastic live music at two different venues.
0: So, the Rock Inn, is that the what they used to call Brighton Rocks, or
1: no? It's on Rock Place, just sort of the western end of Kemp Town.
0: All right, I'll check that out.
1: That's another jazz. And then there's a new place starting called Deep Dive Bar, which is going to be Brighton's own only jazz and blues bar, not club. There are clubs, or there's a club, the Verdict, this is a place that's going to be open 7 days a week, offering DJ sets and live music of some description every single day.
0: Sounds interesting to me.
1: Absolutely wonderful.
0: I do like doing a bit of a DJ set as well, so
1: yeah,
0: that would be up. I'm going to look into that. I think I got inclination of that. So the Deep Dive Bar, okay. I'll look out
1: for that. That's opening in September. He's converting. He's got a very successful business. It's a restaurant, Nanime, and he's closing that down, and he's open. This is his sort of the thing he's wanting to do all of his life. Wow. Lonnie, and I admire all these people that are taking a risk. You know, it's a risk to have live music.
0: Well, just touching
1: and not
0: on
1: charge,
0: that. Well, that's touching on that earlier. You know, times are pretty hard as well, the cost of a drink in a bar is quite extortionate now, and so people sit at home and just go out for a short period, you know. But you know, we don't want people to miss out on this good stuff, you know.
1: Absolutely.
0: And if it's free, I think it's about spreading that message to say, you know, come down. It is free. Do what you can. But you know, enjoy it. And spread the word is quite important, isn't it?
1: Yeah, absolutely, Paul. Sorry to interrupt. I mean, and it doesn't mean the quality is any less because it's free. This is the thing. You know, it's just a lot of these... I mean, I relocated down here from London some time ago, and a lot of musicians do that. It doesn't make you a worse player because you come this side of the Downs, you know. So just because it's from London doesn't always mean to say that, you know, the bands from London, that they're any better or worse. You know, I'm not, you know, I'm just saying that there are some fantastic musicians here, providing great live music. I've just met with some suspicion sometimes by punters that have, you know, well, it's free, it can't be that good then, you know. And actually it really is, you know.
0: I do think that Brighton, from a jazz point of view, it's been ignored for quite some years because the student population and the younger generation have not really been into it until people like the Ezras have come along, until the Jazz Warriors have started to change things. And I think Brighton is so saturated with music, and there was a lot of indie and alternative type music, that probably gets the headlines and the promotion more so the jazz underground has to filter through under its own steam, basically.
1: Absolutely, you know? But talking of underground, I mean, the Verdict Jazz Club has been here for a very long time and has provided a sort of service where touring bands, and they're usually from London, can come down and it can be, you know, a stop on a tour. But the issue is that you're paying £15-20 a time per person to go and see a band in an underground sort of bunker. Thank you. You know, the music's great. It's great, but there could be music up the road at, you know, St Andrews, which is equally great in a much more conducive environment, charging far less. It's just, it's difficult, you know, and I know everybody's trying to capture a jazz audience, but as I say, get out there and watch some free stuff.
0: Yeah. And the Verdict, I haven't been down there for a while, but yeah, I do I enjoy what they do there. And it is set up in that Ronnie Scott's manner of sitting in that chair, and you are focusing on the band. The only reason you're there is for the music.
1: And that's great. Yeah. You know, there's a place for that. That's absolutely wonderful. But I'm not necessarily into that sort of preciousness where I don't want anybody talking, you know. And I think it's important that there is a venue like that. But I'm much more into the sort of that, the atmosphere and the vibe and people coming in. I don't want people screaming and shouting over a bass solo. Let's get back to that again.
0: That's your prerogative.
1: That's my job. But I mean, it's just nice to have so many opportunities to go and see live music, really.
0: That's good. Yeah, well, I am with that. I've been trying to... There were a few bands about 10, 15 years ago I was trying to get to see in Brighton, and I noticed they put one of the first... it was Matthew Horsall of the Gondwana label. He was a trumpeter, very modal. And I saw, before he made it big, before his even first album was out, he was playing Brighton. And I thought, oh, great. And then a week later, it got knocked off the list because obviously no one was buying any tickets, you know. Yeah. And then someone decided, no, we're not going to play there. And so I had to go up to the Pizza Express in London, which I'm not ever happy sitting in a... I love a Pizza Express,
1: mind
0: I know
1: you. What you mean,
0: other pizzas are available, and I love them too. But sitting there when people clinking and clonking knives and forks and a beautiful modal jazz trumpeter just don't go together for me, you know.
1: That's fair enough, and it does work both ways, you know, us people that are going out there that providing live music for free can't necessarily expect to play in a venue that is charging £15 a time, you know, if they're going to see the same people up the road for nothing. That's perfect, and I accept that, I take that on the chin. Although what I would argue is that a project like the Brighton Bop album that I'm plugging here is a project all of its own, you know, and it's playing original music, and that's the idea of that, is to go out. All right, you might have seen the musicians before playing in different formats in the Dog and Duck, but the truth is, this is a separate sort of vibe, and you won't have heard this before.
0: Nice. But it does have that authentic, you know, jazz hard bop feeling. So,
1: absolutely.
0: You know, actually, to the uninitiated, I include myself there because I'm not a connoisseur of all the jazz genres. To me, this sounds authentic and
1: great. Yeah. Thank you.
0: In the groove, yeah.
1: Thank you.
0: How can people get hold of this, Simon? You're taking some of them, the merch, to Love Supreme, are you?
1: Absolutely, yeah. And then the week after Love Supreme, on the Friday, I'm down at a lovely venue at St. Luke's Church, runs a music and wine.
0: Nice.
1: In the church, and so I'll be down there on the 10th.
0: With Queen's Park, is it?
1: That's right, yeah, by the Pepper Pots. I'm there with a quartet, not with this quintet, playing slightly different music, but obviously wherever I go, this album will be with me, and if anybody wants to approach me, then obviously they can always buy it from me there.
0: And it's going to go quiet now, because I'm going to ask you about all your social media activity. It's about as good as mine, actually.
1: No, it doesn't exist.
0: Now, I just thought if people are listening, then they want to buy that album without meeting you in person. Mm. Is there a way of getting it? It's purely...
1: Well, I've got an Instagram account, so if people can get in touch with me there, and that's Simon Paul Savage. That's me.
0: Simon Paul Savage on the Instagram.
1: Yeah.
0: Okay, that's good. It's been great to talk to you, Simon, and... really looking forward to the Love Supreme. I'm going to be there. I'll come up and say hi.
1: Oh, lovely. Thank you.
0: On the Sunday. Look, I hope it all goes well with the Love Supreme session on the Sunday. So let me remind everybody, Simon Savage Quintet is performing at Love Supreme on the Sunday, the 5th of July at 4:15 at the New Generation Jazz Tent. But I would suggest everybody just get down there on the Friday, stay for the whole 3 days, and just wander into all different bars, all different tents, and go and see somebody you don't know. Yeah,
1: absolutely. I agree.
0: Thank you, Simon.
1: Thank you for having me.
0: Much appreciated. And you're listening to this interview. It's Ears Wide Open on Radio Reverb.

Oh yeah, what a great interview and what a great chap. Excellent. That album, the Brighton Bop, the Simon Savage Quintet, available if you go to Love Supreme. Track him down, email me, I'll try and send you that Instagram account if you're interested. All original compositions by Roy Hilton. Excellent stuff. And co. Oh, actually, there's a couple on there. Lee Morgan and Roy Roche. So, yeah, just get the album and educate yourself rather than give you the duff information. In line with that, I did get the message that Simon Savage is influenced by Horace Silver. So why not? Let's play Self-Portrait number one. One of mine very much favourites.

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1: Yeah, like all the personality and character.
2: Take care of all that we do have like songs in you, and then like you just feel like, and then you just feel like, wait, I'm always gonna have these songs in me. I can slow down a little bit. Yeah, you know what I'm saying though. But are we recording? I don't know. Like for me, it's like, but I feel it's a little bit different. As a producer, I'm like, okay, I'm only gonna do things.
3: Let's see. I guess some more track. The first bridge, actually, is in falsetto.

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Tropico.

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3: Alrighty then. Is we ready to rock and roll in the heat of what, my mama? Yes, indeed, it is the Pete Jones Show, and it is coming from the very top of Reverb Towers, very live for you on what can only be described as a scorchio day. It is a swelter. Luckily, up here, we've got all the windows open onto the balcony. We've got people in the green room drinking something crazy in those tall purple glasses. I don't know what they're supping. But it's, you know, we've got the cool vibe. That's what I'm trying to say. But it is hot. It is super hot. Please let us know if you are out there and suffering from the heat on day two of this insane weather. 07909 547336. That is the Pete Jones Show. We will endeavour to take your, well, not take your call, but take your message. There's no, we're not going to let you live loose on the air. We're not that crazy. Usual producers in the house. We've got Bernie and Ernie right behind me. We've got Brett right smack in the middle, pretty well, I guess. And then Simone over there, keeping a watchful eye on all things sport. That's what she does. It's not for the show. I mean, we pay her to just, you know, work on the show. But she's always keeping a watchful eye on sport. Let's just leave it there. So we've got no live guests in this evening, but we got about 23, 24 artists lined up for you in the sort of shape that is this. Well, they call themselves, we'll get on to the pronunciation later, but I'm going to call them Oriencia, and then we'll see what they say. Then we've got a track from Bully Sugar, Dirty Weekend are on the playlist. We've got a track from Hook, Dry Attic, again, a lovely track from that album, Ace, A-Y-C-E, Blackwood Redifusion. You know we love these guys. They've sent over an album. We are going to dig a track out from that. We got a song about eggs. Yeah, from Fractured. It's sort of Spanish twist, if you will. Damon Brock on the list. We've got Rob Johnson, Hattie Chandler, and Dave Packham. That's ironically, or is it coincidentally, the lineup for the live gig on the 7th of August, yeah, which we will talk about later. We've got a track from Jimmy Lee Morris, Ian Rowland, Mojo Sonic, Dan Sumner, Alandra, Jordi Alcomer, Joe Harmon, Esther Miller, brand new artists of the show, Django Durrant, Gabriella Francis, Sea of Days, and Hove's finest busker, Oliver Robinson. That's the lineup for you. As mentioned, there is a text number, 07909 547336. There's also a Facebook page, The Pete Jones Show. You can like us and comment right there if you wanna. That's more for comments. You know, you don't have to keep them polite. We've got a listener already messaging. FMJ is listening. The future Mrs. Jones. I thank you.

0: Ladies and gentlemen, boys and girls, and all the animals. It's Pete Jones on Radio Reverb.
1: It's ridiculous. After all this time, he's still here. Yes, it is Pete Jones here on Radio Reverb. That, my friends, was the sound of Dirty Weekend. Now, they've got an event coming up. By my reckoning, I think it is Saturday the 4th of July. It kicks off at 2 o'clock. It's called Down by the Sea, hence the song. It's an album launch for the guys, the Dirty Weekend. Kicking off, the gig is folk guitar maestro John Buckley. Whoa, that's a title. Who has been featured on The Pete Jones Show. Really? Did I? That's what it says here. I'm reading his biog and we get a mention. I love it. Next up are The Devil's Own, a raw acoustic blues band fronted by charismatic blues man Paul Long. Which includes harmonica and washboard. Of course it does. He's very clean, that chap. Very clean. Lovely act. Beautiful act. Then the performance invites Chris the Train Man. Right. Okay, here we go. Doing a kind of beatbox sound of trains and planes. It's getting slightly strange. The legendary Chris, yes, legendary, runs Brighton Train and Toy Museum. Of course, opposite the venue. All right, so it doesn't have to go too far then. The Prince Albert, yes, fine pub, fine venue. If you haven't heard this amazing act, you're missing a very magical piece of Brighton. Well, you know, Chris the Train Man, he does sound a bit legendary, doesn't he? Headlining the afternoon, of course, are Dirty Weekend in Brighton. That's the full title of the band, who promote their 14-track album. It's a bit confusing when Dirty Weekend are playing in Worthing, because then they have to say, Dirty Weekend in Brighton, in Worthing. Maybe it works. Tracks themed on Brighton, the whole album. Tickets online are a tenner. That sounds great. Thanks, Whammer, for sending this over. Sounds like a right old laugh, that does. The very, very long track in the middle, 1 minute and 4 seconds. Even shorter than a classic Smith's William, Where Are You Now? Lovely shout out. Jim, listening in Edinburgh. It's a shout out for the FM. It's a shout out for a listener. That's not right. That's wrong. A shout out for the future Mrs. Jones from Edinburgh, the FMJ. Give us a track. Okay. For all the lovely people who got married this weekend, especially Daniel and Lucy. I will do that as soon as you give us a shout out. Yes, no, I'll do that. They can have the Bully Sugar song, for example, which is mighty fine. Hey, Pete, this is Bully Sugar. They had a mini album that came out on February the 23rd. It's such a mini album, so many tracks. None of them are longer than a couple of minutes. And we just keep playing. That's what we do. That is Bully Sugar. Top of the three, Oriencia. Now, they say at the bottom of this, it says, Pete, we are pronounced Oriencia. I think they got a few letters wrong there. That doesn't make any sense at all. But anyway, we have played them and they are gorgeous. We played a track called Border Run. If you want to know, they are Brighton-based, of course. It says here, they're a bass band collective. That's very 70s. We work with various musicians and singers from Worthing to Brighton. It's a long way. The Worthing line. And everywhere in between. Well, that's Southwick. Then, I guess. Oh, and Shoreham. Yeah, why not? Every track we've released so far has a different genre. Yeah, well, that's good. That's going against the all advice that any PR person will give you. And I think good luck to your elbow, quite frankly. We have another one releasing tomorrow. What I'm saying is that's good. You know, I'm not putting it down. I think that's good. Go, just do whatever you want to do. But was just wondering, Pete, if we'd be able to get a song or two played on your show. Well, that's exactly what we've done. One more time, Oriencia. I kind of try and link you guys on Facebook, but less and less of you are on Facebook for rather intelligent reasons. This, my friends, is a track from Huck.

0: You're listening to The Pete Jones Show here on Radio Reverb. Thanks so much for being here.
1: Yeah.
0: We love you.
1: We do.
0: We appreciate you.
1: Oh, all of you.
0: We adore you.
1: Sorry about that. Yes, indeed, all of that is true. That was a band called Ace, A-Y-C-E. It actually stands for All You Can Eat. I like that. That's good. I think. Yes, All You Can Eat. Yes, Ace, see what you did. That was a track called Broken Past. They are an electrifying new rock band based in Brighton, featuring the powerhouse vocals of Sarah Bunge. The keyboard production stylings of band founder Jess Hemming, and the drumming of Ramsey Ord. The name Ace is an acronym, as I have just explained. Lovely message in, by the way, from Kathy. Now, I'm guessing Kathy is listening in Leicester, and I'll tell you why I'm guessing that. It says here, how about a shout-out, Pete, for godparents? Well, there's a thought. Particularly ones in Leicester. Right. Maybe godparents who attended a wedding in Edinburgh at the weekend. Right. Could you be more specific? Lovely message in from Whammer, who was listening. He of the Dirty Weekend. He says, cheers, Pete. Couldn't thank you earlier. I was driving along the old Shoreham Road. There you go. Did I hear you say you were getting married? What? At the beginning of the show. No, we weren't getting married at the beginning of the show. No, you didn't miss anything. But yes. Well, you know, definitely engaged, definitely getting married. No dates. That's the thing. So we are hoping to get a date. Probably looking at 2027, but, you know, watch this space. Thanks, Whammer. Anyway, where were we? Oh, yes, the show. Dry Attic was that brilliant track in the middle. It's called Redevelop Our Souls. Absolute gem. Please go and see Dry Attic live. They are so good. Zora fronts that rocking on band. Tell you that. And just brilliant. Just brilliant to boot. They even got a track called Gone Goozlin' for Two. Yeah, I know. It's crazy. Top of the three is a band called Huck. Hey, Pete, we are Huck. We are a Brighton band. We are releasing two tracks soon, online and vinyl. It would be great to get a play on your show. Yeah, well, you've got more than that. You've got a couple of plays. We keep playing you, in fact, because we love you. That was a track called Hostile Intent. That's the thing. Get in touch, by the way, 07909. 547336. Do what everyone's doing and sort of sending messages to each other by the looks of it. Whammer is now saying, Pete, say hi to Anna. You know, I will. I just did. I know. A lovely message in from Blackwood Redifusion saying, hey, Pete, hope that Reverb Towers is not too scorchio. Well, it is pretty dang hot. I'm going to be honest with you, Jared. It is quite the old scorch. Talking of Blackwood Redifusion, it's as if you're Red Man Manned. This, my friends, is said band.

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1: Absolutely. If you are listening to the Saturday repeat, well, it's about 18:44 in your world. It's just the sun is kind of still that lovely warmth. And it's that weekend. And you guys are rocking. That was Damon Brock, by the way. Finding My Way Home. It's not. You fool. That was the last track. It's called One Way or Another. It came out June the 19th. It's brand new. Thanks, Pete, for playing my track last week, Finding My Way Home. There you go. Here's another one. Well, thank you so much, Damon. Absolutely brilliant. I think you mentioned something about putting a butterfly on your wheel. Yeah, I don't know. Track in the middle was Fractured. Huevos, way too long. You're right, it was way too long. But it's a nod and a wink to the Spanish community. And we embrace that. That is good. Top of the three was Blackwood Redder Fusion. Absolute belter. It's called Broken. Hey, Pete, hope you're well. Blackwood Redder Fusion's new album, Lost Songs, brackets found, has been out for a few weeks now. My sincere apologies for keeping you in the dark. I've been completely useless at sending it out to people. Hey, what's the point in PR and promotion once you've done an album? Come on. Anyway, it's called Lost Songs. You want to keep it that way. Thanks, Jared, for sending this over. You are brilliant. He also includes a little quote from Ian from the band Balloon, who has kindly reviewed the album for him. He's saying, "Are you into hook heavy melodic 80s infused folk pop melonica?" Yeah, actually it says melancholia. Was it melancholia? Yeah, we'll have a debate later. "I fancy the new album from Blackwood Redder Fusion may be music to your ears." Yeah, beautifully written, not so well read. I think that's the point. Now, listen, we've got a gig coming up. We are promoting a fantastic evening for you guys. It's going to be at the Cellar Bar it's on Holland Road. It's part of the Brunswick Pub. So to get tickets for this and to see what's going on, go to the Brunswick website, the Brunswick Pub, click on venue gigs and all that. It's the Cellar Bar, and it is the 7th of August. Now, we've got three acts lined up for you. It's only a tenner, by the way. Doors 7, 7.30, that kind of thing, depending on sound and when people are ready. Rob Johnson is kicking it off. We're going to play a track from Rob. Then Hattie Chandler is sandwiched in the middle. We're going to play a track from her. And then top of the three, we got Dave Packham. Fresh from his brilliant album, The Wedding Dance, is going to be the final act. So let's just hear all three, and then you guys can do the thing you do so well, and well, get yourself some tickets. This is Rob Johnson.
2: When I was growing up, they were quite exotic, but so was anything that wasn't steamed or boiled. My granddad liked Chinese food, but then he'd been to London and had a more enlightened understanding of the world. Avocados and me, we go way back, like Yoko Ono and John Lennon. Avocados and me, they didn't taste like pears, even though they're pear-shaped. They didn't taste like greens, even though they're green. They weren't your regulation, like it or lump it, and fish and chips on Friday. Neither either or more, the spaces in between. Avocados and me, we go way back, like Yoko Ono and John Lennon. Avocados and me. When I was in Managua, I forgot about the ice cubes made from local water. I was really poorly when I could leave a toilet Off I went to market and bought an avocado half as big as Crawley. Avocados and me, we go way back, Yoko Ono and John Lennon. That's avocados and me. When I became a dad, our kids had avocados mashed up with banana. You can eat this anywhere. When I was growing up, I had rusks and warm milk. That's probably why my teeth fell out quicker than my hair. Avocados and me, we go way back, Yoko Ono and John Lennon. Avocados and me. Now they're in all the shops, but you can't be too careful what's behind the label and underneath the plate. Me and avocados, we're for social progress, not for going back to never was in 1998. Avocados and me, we go way back like

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1: You're listening to The Pete Jones Show on Radio Reverb. Good for you.
0: It's about as good for you as eggs and avocado. A lovely Matt listening in Vancouver. I guess it's his breakfast time now. He says, hey, Pete, eggs, then avocado. Is there a food theme this week? Yes, you busted us. I mean, nothing by chance on the show. He lies beautifully. That last track, isn't it brilliant? It's called You and Playing. Well, that whole album, I think, and a little bit more, maybe, on the 7th of August. Thank you so much for your messages during those last three tracks. What we'll do is we'll put a little link up on the Pete Jones Show Facebook page to the gig, which is happening at the Brunswick, 7th of August, down the Cellar Bar. £10 for these three artists. The one in the middle, Hattie Chandler, absolutely brilliant. 1029 is the name of that track. And then top of the three, Rob Johnson. Humbug 25 is the name of the album. Avocados and Me, you know, it got a few people talking. Yeah, it did. I mean, you know, I'm not sure everyone in the best of ways. I mean, some people slightly, you know, disturbed, let it be said. Kathy, listening, just wondered if there should have been a trigger warning, you know, some of the stuff in that song. I don't know. No, absolutely not. It's all totally photobodo, that is that. So those are the three, Rob Johnson, Hattie Chandler and Dave Packham. What a lineup. £10, 7th of August. Absolutely brilliant. You guys can text in 07909 547336. This, my friends, is Jimmy Lee Morris.

0: knows what he likes, and he likes what he knows.
1: Yeah.
0: It's Pete Jones on Radio Reverb.
1: So is. That was Mojo Sonic. Hey Now, Modern World. As you might have gathered over the last few weeks, we are merrily ploughing our way through their debut album. It's called Karma's Clock. They, of course, Carl White and the lovely Nick Endicott Gibb. He says, hey there, Mr. Awesome. It's been so long. How the devil are you? Well, very well, thank you. Thank you. Can we meet, by the way, guys? Can you come in? Carl White and Mr. Endicott Gibb would love that. The album is made up of 12 songs. There's a link between them all. There's a sort of theme of time, if you will, or lack of it, modern use of it, and often waste of it. There you go. I love that track, Hey Now, Modern World. A touch of Jerry Rafferty, touch of Pink Floyd. What do you reckon? A lot of touches. Track in the middle was Ian Rowland, brand new. It's called Boxing Gloves. He says, hey Pete, I'll be releasing Boxing Gloves on Friday the 3rd of July. Oh, we're ahead of the curve. That's unusual for us. I would be very grateful if you could give it some airplay. Here's a disco link, right, to download. Oh yes, that's right, disco. It's on disco.ac. Boxing Gloves is a story of passion, escape, and a fight for love. Boxing Gloves, falling in love, fighting our corner of life. Just the souls we have, making a dash out of the dark into the light. Speeding up, slowing down on the ropes as we fall. Hoping that the next punch has missed us and love will take us home. Take us home. There you go. I wasn't aware he was going to be quoting the lyrics when I started, and then it soon became apparent. The top of the three, Jimmy Lee Morris, again from his latest album. The album is called Get Up, Get Out, and I'm Gone. We played Dragging Down the Same Highway. Absolutely love Jimmy Lee Morris. Absolutely brilliant. He and his son, Hat No Hat, will have a new album coming out very, very soon, apparently. So watch this space. In the meantime, Mr. Dan Sumner.

0: works really hard on this show.
1: Yeah.
0: For a whole 2 hours every week.
1: Well, yeah.
0: So whatever you're doing, give him some respect.
1: Yeah, chance will be a fine thing. What are you talking about? Yes, indeed, it is the Pete Jones Show here live on Radio Reverb. That was Jordi Alcama with Whatever Happened. He says, hey, Pete, I'm attaching two tracks from my upcoming album, When We Wake, which is coming out on July the 10th. There's still tickets available. This will be a great gig at the Rossi Bar, which is also on the same day, July the 10th. So get your tickets to the Rossi Bar. Jordi Alcama is absolutely brilliant. He's coming in actually before then for a live session. So you'll get him up close and personal and very, very intimate. It'll be brilliant. Cannot wait to have Jordi Alcama back on our little live lounge stage. Yeah. I'm bigging it up, really, aren't we? Alandra, in the middle, ask me why. Hey, Pete, it's Paolo from Alandra. Following our conversation, I'm sending over the file. Well, thank you. You sent over quite a few, so we're very, very appreciative of Alandra and your files. Yeah, that was Ask Me Why. And top of the three, one of the show's favourites, of course, Dan Sumner. We played The Lies We Tell. Absolutely brilliant. So, you know, just tell us what you're up to. We got about 30 minutes left of the show, 07909 547336. Always love to hear from you. Gonna crack on with the playing. This, my friends, is a beautiful song. We did play it first last week. Back by popular demand, it is Joe Harmon.

0: 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Woof, woof.
1: Woof, woof. Yes, you are. That was Django Durrant with a track called Walk On By. You know when people tell you a song is about something and you go, is it? Well, that track, a folk rock track, is about a fox following the listener through the woods, waiting for them to die. Yeah, I don't know. Anyway, Django Durrant, he knows, he wrote it. The album is called Stories As You Pass By. Well, that big tallies, I guess. He is on tour throughout, May and June, so do check him out. He's a talented bunny to boot, I tell you that. Track in the middle was Esther Miller. Hi, Pete. First time we've ever played Esther Miller. I am Esther Miller, a country folk pop singer-songwriter based in Brighton. You are so welcome, Esther. I'm releasing my new single, Sorry For You, on the 12th of June and wondered if it might be suitable for airplay on The Pete Jones Show. Well, yes, absolutely. It's a bit of a sad storytelling focused track about being stuck with someone who drains you emotionally, repeatedly makes the same mistakes and continues the same patterns with new people after you. Ugh. That's a bit bleak. It has a strong emphasis on close vocal harmonies. All right, yeah. Which brings in a bit of a country edge. I love it. Esther Miller, that is a brilliant track. Thank you so much. Yeah, and yes, definitely ticks the country box for sure. Top of the Three, played it last week. It's called Isn't It a Pity? It's from Jo Harmon. She is a tour de force, absolute powerhouse, and a brilliant talent to boot. So there you go. We are almost at the end of the show. Thank you guys so much for listening. It's been an absolute pleasure and a hoot to have your company tonight. I do hope it cools down a little. I don't know where some of you are listening from. Well, I mean, Matt's in Vancouver. Yeah, I don't know how warm or cold it is out there. No idea, really. What are the seasons in Vancouver, Matt, if you're still out there? He was getting a bit peckish. He was the guy that pointed out that we were playing tracks, well, eggs and then about avocados. So that was kind of funny. He said, yeah, you know, because I mentioned, are you hungry? He said, well, Pete, my lowly breakfast banana wasn't nearly enough. Well, you need to get yourself some avocados and some eggs, my friend. And you could do no wrong. Do no wrong. So do let us know what's going on. Do keep in touch on the Pete Jones Show Facebook page if you can. We've still got three more tracks left. This is Gabriella Francis.

0: that's great. I love that track. It's Traces. It's the title track of the Sea of Days' latest album called Traces, of course. It's out now on Bandcamp and all streaming platforms. Hey, Pete, this is Shane from Sea of Days. Just wanted to highlight the fact that the Sea of Days album is called Traces and out now. The track that I am promoting at the moment is the final song of the album. Well, we played that. That was Pride. It was with a duet with the French artist Maud. Maud Anyways. Is that, that's a great name. Is that really a French name? shouldn't it be Maud Toujours? But feel free to play whatever you want. Well, thank you, and we have. We've been very liberal with Sea of Days tracks, and we have dug our merry way deep into the basket of Sea of Days tracks.
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I probed into its mysteries. 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

Welcome to Chili Beat Science. Raised dub from crack in dub. Starting the show, Jar Device featuring Eunice, his missus. My King, My Queen. That's on Sharty B Productions.

the iBot remix of Dubmatic's War, Peace and Dub. That's from the remix collection. There was a competition that Dubmatic ran, followed the tracks put out through iRemag. For that AMJ collective featuring Nijar, Let Go of Fear, the Otiroa remix dub on Aster Artes. But to that, Double Standard featuring the voice of David Lynch, would you believe? Chrome Optimism. That's Lee Grove's Dub Trophobic remix.

and the Dance of Dub collection on Echo Beach, and second in Raised Rhythm. The Dub from the Raised Rhythm album by Crack in Dub. That version featuring Hogo and Tease. 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

Richie Horton, Inkstro. The Prada FW21 women's wear version. Plastic Man from Our Minds.

song Gravitas. Prior to that, the far out Gassed Up from Argentar on Yuku. That's on the From Empire mini album. Preceding that, Mourning. That's Mourning with all of the vowels removed. Gardens of God. That's from their Soundtrack for the End album on Sodai. Before that, the very recognisable voice of Heather Small with Lol Hammond, United Together, the extended mix. And prior to that, another star of the scene for many years, Damien Lazarus, reshaping Menina de Coy by Moulinex. Part of that, Skirts and Pants from the very excellent Floyd Levine. You can find that on his Storytellers EP on African Tales. And as previously announced, that was preceded by Richie Horton and his Plastic Man guys with Inkstro. And you can find that on his From Our Minds label. 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

2-1 from the Empire of Illusion EP by Alien Rain on UFO. Prior to that, the Tisha mix, T-S-H-A, of Ella Minus's Mega Punk on Domino. Before that, on the triple label out of Moscow, Steve O'Sullivan with Zeleny. That's from the Green Tracks LP. Prior to that, Tobias Schmidt and Ten Snake, Acid 672, the Ten Snake Quarantine Remix. You can find that on the Foo EP on And Music. Before that, Murillo, Badman Sound on Gravitas. 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

Templo, Sleep Eyes, from the Turbo Digital release. Prior to this, Brexit Rundown featuring Stara. That was Blackout JA and Lion Dub on Lion Dub International from the Love Dancehall album. For that, Dub Chasm, the third version of King's music on their own Dub Chasm Records. Preceded by Spyrus Pan. Bit of hang drum music. I, Juniper, the track, the Electro Edit. And before that, the Kondo remix of Nobody Listens to Techno by Andy Murphy. Preceded by, as already mentioned, Alien Rain with Alien Tool 1 on UFO. This is the Chilli Beats Science Show on Radio Reverb, 97.2 FM in the Brighton and Hove area of the UK, and also on DAB+. Listen again via the website or on Mixcloud. And of course, through your smart speaker. I've been your host, Clive Crask. A few more minutes of the show to go with some juicy numbers coming up.

playing out this edition of the Chili Beats Science Show with Andrew Duke's High Ambient ADRX. It's on the Camel Bay Electric label. Before that, the instrumental version of Stay the Ride from Gus Gus. Preceding that, Silver Lining with Schema. And before that, a bit of dubstep jungle. No, it was garagey, really, wasn't it? Bucky, the Don't Let It Be the End VIP mix. Before that, Templo Sleep Eyes, preceded by Blackout J and Lion Dub with Brexit Rundown. I've been Clive Crask, your host, here on Radio Reverb. This has been Chili Beats Science. Be seeing ya.

That was Compromat by Niemand, and you're now listening to Into the Haze on Radio Reverb 97.2 FM. I'm your host, Ed Langley, and Into the Haze is proudly sponsored by the independent taproom and beer shop, serving 20 taps right by Queen's Park with fresh cans landing every day. 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

And that track was Say What You Want To by The Thinking of the World began pounding in our ears the moment we hit the shore. And you are listening to Into the Haze on Radio Reverb.

That was Symbol by Dirty Flowers, and we only have time for one more track on today's episode of Into the Haze. Thank you for tuning in, and thank you as always to The Independent for sponsoring the show. We are going to finish off today's show with Primitive Painters by Felt.

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2: Hello, Brighton. It's Rockswitch Tapestry. And you know what? It's too hot to move. It's too hot to think.

Well, that was the Triffids, Telling It Like It Is, a song I always think of when the weather turns tropical. That came from their last album, the Australian band from Perth, and that was from an album called The Black Swan. And the track, as you gathered, was Too Hot to Move, Too Hot to Think, and boy, is it ever. I'm in this, live in the studio today, and I did debate coming in at all, but I made it here, dear listeners, because that's the kind of guy I am. Anyway, I've got, as I promised, I've got my, well, favourites from the year, and that occupies the second half of the show. But between then and now, I've got some more songs about heat and summer. But I also want to tell you about a street party that we had in my neighbourhood. It was absolutely brilliant. It was, of course, well, largely but not totally, the brainchild of my lovely wife Sharita, who just loves an event. But it was absolutely brilliant. We had a great organising team, and we had live music from Pearl and Dean, you may know them. We had DJing from who these days goes as DJ Doll Swag. We had a book exchange, we had plants exchange, and the kids played in the street. We've actually got some, I hesitate to call it graffiti. It was kind of like spontaneous stuff that they do on the walkway. And it was great. And I thought an appropriate track to start this little sequence about the party is this one from Cat Stevens.

Well, that I think if you're new to radio, to Roxbridge Tapestry, I should say, that trio of tracks gives you a kind of idea of the variety I attempt to cover. And yet,

they all say something about this brilliant street party we had at the weekend. There certainly was dancing in the street, and that, of course, is Martha and the Vandellas. Do I really need to tell you that? And before that, and along with the Cat Stevens track, I think Tom Waits had a lot to say about living somewhere and getting to know your neighbours and all the stuff that kind of, you know, bugs you, like construction work. And that is just a brilliant track from a brilliant album. If you don't know the album, it's Swordfish Trombones, and that was In the Neighbourhood. And the first of the three, Cat Stevens, with an awesomely kind of prophetic track written in 1970, well, released in 1970, but still, well, scarily true now in 2026. And that was Where Do the Children Play from the album Tea for the Tiller Man. 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This show is Roxbridge Tapestry with me, Phil Jones, and this week I'm going to be playing some of my favourite tracks towards the end of the show, but I've just played you some tracks that evoked our brilliant street party at the weekend, and I've got four more tracks coming up about summer and heat and so forth any minute now. And Roxbridge Tapestry is sponsored by the wonderful Evening Star Pub in Surrey Street, Brighton, and I shall probably be popping in after the show to have a quick one, very likely, and I'm a regular visitor, and it's a wonderful pub. You should go there if you don't know it. This show is going out live if you're listening on the 23rd of June, and if you want to get in touch with me and you want to make a note of my number to send me a text, it is 077-112-90417, and I'll repeat that, 077-112-90417. And now, I played that Triffid track and said that's one that I always think of when it gets hot, and this is another.

Well, let's hope there aren't any wildfires about to explode around the country, but given the way the temperatures are going, it's something we need to be aware of. That was Wildfires by Salt, S-A-U-L-T. If you haven't come across them, they've made a whole string of wonderful soul and R&B albums, and that came from the one called Untitled Black Is. And before... Salt, loving Spoonful, I dare say quite a few people recognise that one, and Summer in the City. Before them, The Kinks and Sunny Afternoon, and the first of the four there, Pavement and Summer Babe from the album Slanted and Enchanted, one of my favourites, a great album. Before I go on to the last half of the show with my favourite tracks of the year, just a couple of reminders. You can message me if you're listening live on the 23rd of June, and my phone number, where you can send a text, preferably don't ring me, is 077-112-90417. And if you want to find old radio, Roxbridge Tapestries, you can find them by going to mixcloud.com and typing in the show's name. 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And that's, well, if you want to do that, I would be deeply chuffed. Okay, so now I've got several albums which caught my ear. See what I did there? During the year. And as usual, I have to tip my hat, except I'm not wearing it right now. It's too hot indoors. To the reviewing group that I'm a member of. And once again, I have to thank Sam Redfern for inviting me. And this is one of the albums which we heard. And it's by Liz Lawrence. Now, quite a few of you may have seen Liz at the Great Escape a couple of years ago when she played I saw her play a blinding set at Alphabet. And after the tour that she did at that point for the album Peanuts, I think it was, she was kind of, you know, relaxing. And then she got a phone call from her father to say that her sister had been in a road accident. I think it was a road accident, certainly an accident, in Ireland. So Liz dropped everything, headed over there, just to find her sister, basically, passing on. And Liz wanted to deal with her grief by listening to music, so she went online to see, you know, playlists that had been put together about grief. And they were all done by men. So she thought, you know what, I'm going to write some songs from the female point of view. And the album that was a result of that is called Vespers, and it's brilliant. And this is a track from it. And this, mark you, is aimed at her niece who lost her mother. So get your head around that. And it's called Birthday Party.

Well, if you told me a year ago that I'd be playing Charlie XCX on the show, I would not have believed you. The reviewing group did Brat, and to be blunt, I really didn't get on with it at all. But her latest album, somewhat improbably, is the soundtrack album to the new film based on Wuthering Heights. And that was a track from it called Chains of Love. And the whole album is really extraordinary. I am properly impressed, so I might have to rethink my my attitude to Charlie. Before Charlie, you heard Ray and from her album This Music May Contain Hope. And that was a track called Joy, and it also featured the vocal talents of Amar and Absolutely, who are singers, despite what you might think, you know, a group name or what is it. That's just a brilliant track. I mean, it's an extraordinary record. There's some odd stuff on there, but there's some absolutely belting stuff, like that particular track. And the first of the three there was Liz Lawrence from her album Vespers. And the album is a bit more upbeat than that track gives you the idea, but it is about grief. So, you know, if you're going to listen to it, be prepared for, you know, to have some tissues handy. But it is a great album. I really recommend it. And you're listening to Radio Reverb, Brighton & Hove's favourite community radio station, 97.2 FM, online at radioreverb.com, and we're also on DAB Plus and Smart Speaker. This show is Rock's Rich Tapestry with me, Phil Jones, and this half of the show I'm playing my favourite tracks from the year. And the first half of the show was music about heat and summer, and also about our street party at the weekend. The show is sponsored by the Evening Star Pub in Surrey Street, Brighton. And as I regularly say, if you like beer and you like cider and you like a proper pub, it's definitely a must visit. And I recommend it highly. If you want to follow me on social media, you'll find me at Goateefield Music, goateefield.music, I think it is, on Facebook. Or you can find me under Philip Jones, although goodness knows how many Philip Joneses there are on Facebook. And I'm also on Blue Sky. I don't know if anybody uses Blue Sky, probably not. I'm also on Instagram under Goateefield. And you can also find me on Spotify. Again, if you look for Goateefield, you can follow me, and there's any number of playlists up there that you can enjoy if you so wish. And I would look forward to having you follow me. And okay, we're now basically, I'm going to play you a couple more albums. Hope I might get three in if I'm lucky, or four. And the first one is a band I know not a great deal about, except that they are from Brighton, and they're called Snake Eyes. And this is from an album of theirs called Cash Rich, and it's called Swing Away.

Well, that was Hope Winter, and a single from her called Once in a While, and she was at the Great Escape this year, and she was one of my favourite acts. I thought she was terrific. And before her, Frances of Delirium. I can't remember what the album was called, but she's from Luxembourg, and the track was called Little Black Dress. And the first of the three tracks there, Snake Eyes, from an album Cash Rich, and that was Swing Away. And I've just got time for one more track, but it's from an album I actually reckon isn't just the best of this year, but the best I've heard in a very, very long time. This is Mandy Indiana. The album is called and this song is A Brighter Tomorrow. Thanks for listening, everybody, and I hope I have your company on the next show. Until then, look after yourselves and each other.

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4: From the old school to the new cool. This is Soulshine with Mick Fuller.

Welcome along to this week's lip-smacking episode of Soul Shine. It's Mick Fuller back again with another unmixed collection of marvellous music to play for you. We kicked off today's show with the wonderful Masters at Work remix of Spirit from Cooney Williams. Of course, it goes without saying that there are heaps more amazing music coming your way. So let's move along with this one from DJ Christian B.

Smooth grooves, Balearic beats, good vibes. This is the Soulshine Soulful Dance Session with Mick Fuller.

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